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6: Good morning, students of George Washington University. 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

0: 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Seriously, Lana, call Kenny Loggins because you're in the danger zone from Top Gun. 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
0: 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Hip-hop. Sex. 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
14: Inside Mentabantu, double team comes. 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
14: 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This is Mentabantu. 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Authority.
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1: My name is Robert Neville. 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
1: Yeah, I am from Tasmania. That's the island state of Australia. 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
5: Would you kindly shut your noise hole?
7: Okay. We are on the air. And hold on, the crowd. The crowd goes insane. Lex is in the studio as well. And yeah, let's introduce some of our guests. Will you?
8: We're talking baseball tonight. It's me, Graham, DJ host Graham.
7: Absolutely. Who do we have on mic one?
8: Jack, where are you coming in from today?
9: I'm coming in from Pittsburgh.
8: Pittsburgh, Pennsylvania.
7: Fire.
10: And I'm Lex. What is this, mic three down here?
7: Over there on mic three. And where are you coming from?
10: Coming from Oregon.
5: Oh, my God.
7: Fire. Somebody has access to a soundboard tonight. Why is this a baseball episode, you might be asking?
8: Well, we've got 1 week until the end of the season. I mean, on our show next week, we might be having to cover playoff games, right?
7: I'm thinking we might, and I might have to learn how many strikes you can incur before you're out, we do that.
8: Well, so we want to take a fond look back on a great summer of baseball, a really interesting season, and talk about some of the good and not-so-good walk-up songs in the MLB right now.
7: Absolutely. And before we do any of that, we have to there's another reason besides his baseball knowledge that we brought him on today. Jack will be throwing out a first pitch, which translates really well over the radio, and we thought we would do that for you all. So here we go. He's winding up. Oh man. Near miss.
10: You hate to see that.
7: You do hate to see that. Oh no, the soundboard. Let's just do a soundboard show. All right. What's our first song?
8: Let's have a look. So, do we want to start off with a Pirates player here?
7: Yeah, let's do it. Never heard of him, but
8: Spencer Horwitz of the Pittsburgh Pirates. Jack, can you enlighten us about Spencer Horwitz?
9: Yeah, of course. Hey.
8: He's a first baseman for the Pittsburgh Pirates.
9: He wears a red glove.
8: Coming out of Maryland, that's local.
9: Yeah, DMV guy.
8: And originally drafted by the Blue Jays.
7: Played for Team Israel.
9: In the World Baseball Classic.
8: Wow.
7: How did they do?
9: I don't think they won.
8: Definitely didn't win.
7: They didn't win?
9: No.
8: Well he's kind of living out his childhood baseball fantasy.
7: Yeah.
8: And he loves
7: if
8: Fantasy by Mariah Carey. That's
7: Mariah
8: a walk-up
7: Carey,
8: song.
7: Mariah Carey, Fantasy. This song is off the 1995 album Daydream. One word. And here it is for you folks at home.

0: All right, everyone. That was Mariah Carey's Fantasy. Wow.
1: Spencer Horwitz was the player there for Fantasy. And coming up next, we're going to hear Troy Johnston's walk-up song. Troy Johnston of the Colorado Rockies, born in Tacoma, Washington. Batting .280 this season with 8 home runs, 63 RBIs. Not too shabby.
2: That's not too shabby, not at all.
1: The 29-year-old went to Gonzaga University.
2: Oh, go Zags!
1: Yeah, and came up through the Marlins farm system with trips with the Batavia Muck Dogs.
2: And that's Marlins, the baseball team, not the farming of Marlins as fish.
1: Yeah.
3: Glad you clarified that.
2: Yeah.
1: Yeah. As well as the Jupiter Hammerheads and the Beloit Snappers.
2: So, let's
1: leave this song secret, I feel like, and let's just go for it. This is Troy Johnston's walk-up song.
4: Ladies and gentlemen, this is Mambo number 5.

0: Wow, they don't make them like that anymore for a reason. I can't say I love that song.
1: Lou Bega, one of one.
0: Yeah, just, I don't know. Do you really want to, that's like a, I gallop up to the plate hearing that song. I don't walk up like a boss.
1: Yeah, it's hard to, that doesn't feel the home run energy there, I don't know.
0: No, but it sells, listen, it sells the Cracker Jacks. I'll tell you that. That song sells the Cracker
1: Peanuts
0: Jacks.
1: Peanuts too?
0: Yeah, probably. Yeah. Yeah. If I heard that in the ninth inning, I might like get the last hot dog, a hot dog for the road.
2: It's actually closed in seventh.
1: Yeah.
0: Yeah, but if you know the right guys, if you know the right guys. Oh, yeah. Oh, really? I've never seen it.
1: Like
0: that's
1: a paper
0: awesome.
1: Paper crown?
2: Yeah.
0: That's awesome.
1: Our next player is Ildemaro Vargas of the Diamondbacks with, oh, yeah. What do we know about him, Jack?
2: Oh, he's a career three-war player, you know, with a modest 9 home run, 254.
0: Three-war?
2: From Venezuela.
0: Okay.
2: Yeah.
1: International superstar here.
0: What does three-war player mean?
1: That's like the wins that he's worth.
0: Oh, huh.
1: Yeah.
0: It's like a money ball situation.
1: It's way, way deeper than that.
0: Oh, I gotcha. I gotcha.
1: Yeah.
0: Well, he chose Oh Yeah by Yellow.
1: You might recognize the song from Ferris Bueller's Day Off.
0: So maybe that's why. If he chose it from that, that's acceptable.
1: Yeah, where do you hear this in Venezuela growing up?
0: That's possible. I mean,
1: I think they hit the money on hit the mark right here. I mean, this is
0: what the Navy played on those helicopters on the way in, back in what was that, January
1: 6th?
0: January, I think, right? How long is Mr.
1: Maduro.
0: Yeah, Mr. Maduro behind.
1: Oh, Chet Hanks.
0: Chet Hanks was stuck in Venezuela during that time. All right, well, enough about it. Now let's get to Yellow.

0: Wow, wasn't that something?
1: Oh yeah.
0: Oh yeah. Yeah. I mean, I don't know.
1: You were like, oh yeah.
0: I was like, yeah. I don't know. Yeah, like, would I walk up to it? No.
2: It's meant to be the soundtrack in a movie. Is like, yeah, really. Yeah, it's that's meant how to it got evoke big. Nostalgia. Like, yeah.
1: Yeah. Yeah.
2: That's a good, it's a good one to get on the soundboard for whoever has it.
1: Yeah.
0: Yeah, if only somebody in here had a soundboard.
1: What was that?
0: It's been, we've been having some bad weather here in DC.
1: You know what I hear? I hear some trumpets.
0: If only there were trumpets on the soundboard.
2: On what soundboard?
1: We don't need a soundboard for trumpets.
0: We don't. It's all Jason Derulo's sweet, sweet trumpet. You know he actually played the trumpet on this song?
1: Really?
0: No.
2: Sort of a Lizzo situation?
1: I was
2: going to
1: say a modern-day Prince.
0: Did Prince play the trumpet?
1: He played all the instruments on his first few albums.
2: Really?
1: Yeah, he just kind of like locked himself in the studio, I think.
0: Yeah, well, that's why he's a little bit better than Jason Derulo. But had a Vine account? That's the real question.
1: Did Spencer Torkelson have a Vine account? I feel like he would have fallen in the right age range for that. He's currently 27 years old.
0: He probably did have a Vine account. I don't think he posted. He was probably busy.
1: He's posted some huge home run numbers this season. He's got 25 of them.
0: 25 home runs.
1: And this is his walk-up song, Trumpets, by Jason Derulo.
0: Yeah, and it's not Barry Bonds' situation. He doesn't need to be juiced. He has the
1: juice.
0: He
1: just needs the trumpets.
0: That is Jason Derulo. Here is Jason Derulo's hit, Trumpets.

0: I can pound on them. There you go.
1: Wow. It's quite a walk-up song.
2: Yeah. Brave.
1: Brave. Well, Brave is another movie, animated movie, but I was thinking Lorax the whole time. That felt like heavy Lorax vibes.
2: Oh, yeah.
1: Exactly. Yeah. Exactly. Yeah. All right. Who's next?
2: Our next player is Tristan Beck of the San Francisco Giants. We're just reading about him. He went to Stanford University out of California, Corona High School.
1: Corona. I also
2: reminds
1: went to
2: me of a certain pandemic.
1: Yeah, it does. It does. I went to SARS High School. Yeah. Wow.
2: To high.
1: Related to Josh Beck?
2: Not on his wiki page, but you can never rule that out, I feel
1: no,
2: like.
1: No, you can't.
2: I mean, from the same area, imagine.
1: You can't imagine. I mean, both Stanford grads.
2: Anyway, we decided this is going to be a secret song.
1: Yeah, this is going to be a secret song. They're both going to get it immediately.
2: Yeah. And I don't know if they're going to like it.
1: Well, I think, listen, this is a great song. Can you imagine if you were this animal, though?
2: Oh, well, but I wouldn't be able to hear the song.
1: Exactly. You wouldn't be able to hear the song. That's your hint in there.

0: Wow. And none of them even guessed it that whole time. Never heard that song before. Def Leppard. I think it's safe to say they aren't deaf.
1: No. Their drummer is missing an arm, we've just learned, though.
0: Yeah. Hopefully he can find out.
1: What a fiasco.
0: What a Lupe fiasco. Wow. Perfect transition.
1: Lupe fiasco. You might know him from Shohei Ohtani's walk-up song.
0: Shohei Ohtani's walk-up song and probably nothing else.
1: Yeah, no, not really. He doesn't even have like a relevant feature on like a...
0: No, it's like not on, even... Like, a rap song like he
1: for
0: came
1: an animated
0: back.
1: Movie or something
0: no,
1: like that.
0: No, he's not even like on Swag 2
2: or on yeah, a Kanye album or anything
0: yeah,
2: like that.
0: Yeah, exactly.
1: No like loose Kanye single from like 2018 to keep him going, nothing yeah. like...
0: He's not on Vultures 1 or Vultures 2 or Swag 1 or Swag
1: yeah.
0: 2. Is he?
2: Yeah, he's on Punch the Sky. Wait, okay. We can't be hating on Lupe. Okay, you got like drill music in Zion.
1: He's an OG.
0: It was a Lupe, not quite fiasco, but maybe a bit of a conundrum.
1: But it wasn't a fiasco. It was Shohei's hitting when he was walking up to this song. I mean,
0: it
1: was really out of control.
0: He was out of control. We got the chance to see him hit this summer, and that guy's tall.
3: He is.
1: Oh, yeah. He could have been an Olympic swimmer, you know.
0: I don't know about that.
1: His parents were athletes.
3: Yeah, he had a bit of a fiasco.
1: Yeah.
0: With the gambling.
3: Yeah.
0: Yeah.
1: Yeah.
0: The gambling isn't quite...
1: But, you know, the show goes on.
0: The show goes on. The gambling isn't quite as much of a fiasco if you're winning. But he lost.
1: That was a problem. They were losing, right?
3: $7 million.
0: $7 million. But that's... How much is he getting paid?
1: That's pennies to Shohei. Yeah, his contract, he's like a $500 billion over like the next 15 years or something crazy.
0: So he can really gamble whatever he wants.
3: $700 million contract
1: yeah.
3: over 10 years.
0: Over
3: come
0: 10
3: on.
0: Years? Come on, that only breaks down to what, $70 million a year?
3: Well,
0: that's,
3: a lot of it's
0: I mean.
3: Deferred, so
1: all you got to do is, like, you could, if you won Beast Games, you could, like, match his career earnings.
0: One and, so. And oh, and if you win like Ultimate Beastmaster 8 or 9 times, then you're like getting close to that.
1: So, winning Beast Games 3 times is like your Bezos. Basically.
0: How many times to win Wipeout before you
1: Wipeout
0: match Shohei Ohtani?
1: Is there even a cash prize? I thought it was like bragging rights.
0: You stay dry. That's the whole thing.
1: Don't they just like give away cars? Like I didn't even know there was a Wipeout prize.
0: Yeah, that's true. That's true.
1: The show goes on.
0: Well, and we've digressed enough. The show goes on tonight. Lupe Fiasco.

0: It has been a long time since I've heard that.
1: Yeah.
0: Since I last saw Shohei, I think.
1: Yeah, I mean, I guess that was popular in Japan when he was a kid. Like, that was like songs 2015.
0: Yeah. Back whenever he was swimming
1: the Lupe
0: laps.
1: Fiasco reach.
0: Yeah.
2: Didn't know Lupe got out there.
0: Lupe is a global, huge in Japan. Huge. Huge. They throw all the yen that way.
1: Yeah. Well, next we're going to hear Michael Stefano of the Athletics walk-up song. Originally an Angel and then a Blue Jay. Actually got DFA'd in May and then brought back up on August 21st. But it's not been a great season for Stefanik, but he did pick a great song in Cult of Personality by Living Color.
0: And I don't know if I've ever heard this.
1: Lex, what do we know about Cult of Personality?
2: Well, Living Color, one of the first like big famous all black metal bands in the United States alongside Fishhook. Just an interesting song. A lot of references to like people like Joseph Stalin, JFK throughout the song.
0: So this is like a...
1: They have a really unique sound.
0: Yeah, we didn't start the fire type of vibe.
2: I think they're partly going into the Cult of Personality kind of shtick for the song, but they don't fully go into it as much as they could. Mm. I think it needed to be like a little bit more fleshed out.
0: Any relation to the YNW Melly song Mixed Personalities?
1: You can definitely see the
2: inspiration. It's like a direct line. It's close.
1: Yeah.
2: It's like one layer of separation, I would say.
0: I gotcha.
3: Yeah, Michael's from Idaho, so maybe.
0: Okay.
2: Yeah. Oh.
0: So he just, it seems like he just like kind of was shuffling through some sort of playlist and found this.
2: Well, I think in Idaho, there's not much else to do than get angry and listen to metal.
0: That is true.
2: Or whatever passed for metal in the 80s.
0: Yeah. All right, well, let's give it a whirl, and we'll come back to you with an honest judgment.

0: Jose Trevino.
1: Pretty solid right there. Pretty solid upon what I thought was going to be my first listen, but not at all my first listen.
0: Cult of Personality. It was a quiet hit in the 90s. Well, not very quiet, but...
1: a loud, quiet hit.
0: Michael Stefanik of the Athletics. And next we've got Jose Trevino of the Reds with a little Naughty by Nature hip-hop hooray.
1: Let me tell you, this guy looks naughty. He looks naughty.
0: Yeah. So he's certainly in the age range of perhaps growing up with a little late-stage Naughty by Nature. Born 1992, debuted in 2018 for the Rangers, and still catching for the Reds.
1: Yeah.
0: Oral Roberts, yeah. March Madness
1: fame.
0: Wow.
1: Yeah. All right, solid.
0: A platinum glove, by the way, in 2022.
1: Wow. Oh. Is that the highest you can go?
0: Yeah.
1: I thought golden glove was the...
0: Well, platinum's more valuable than gold.
1: Yeah.
0: Yeah.
1: Mm. Gotcha.
0: Yeah.
1: Well, my baseball
0: this is
1: nine
0: a music
1: career.
0: Show, not a baseball show.
1: Yeah, exactly. Exactly. Well, he looks a little naughty. That's why we're getting into hip hop hooray. And then I think we're going to round out the show with some of our own walk-up songs.
0: Yeah.
1: Yeah.
0: Pontificating as if we were actually MLB superstars.
1: It's never say never. It's not too late.
0: Yeah.
1: Yeah.
0: Ooh.
1: We could get that done. All right.
2: Bring
1: yeah,
2: the team
1: yeah.
2: in there. Bring the club baseball team in.
1: Yeah, sounds good. We'll bring in some more mics for them next week. All right. Here is hip hop hooray.

0: Less. This is your song, right?
1: All right. That was Naughty by Nature.
0: Naughty by Nature.
1: Yeah.
0: Jose Trevino's. And what do we learn about the Platinum Glove?
2: Platinum Glove is best defender in the league. Gold Glove is best for each position.
0: So Trevino was the Platinum Glove in the 2022 season. So the best.
1: The best. The best. And he has I think the best walk-up song. The best walk-up song I've heard so far.
0: Yeah, it had real sports energy.
1: It did. Yeah. It did. I can imagine swaying back and forth with a hot dog.
0: It's positive for all ages.
1: Yeah. Oh, yeah, for sure. Yeah. And it's not...
0: It endorses a good time at the ballpark.
1: Yeah. Oh, yeah, for sure. You could replace the seventh inning stretch with that.
0: Yeah. I don't know if some of these other baseball stars, I don't know if their songs are quite... sending that family-friendly message.
1: No. Mm-mm. No. But that last one, Cult of Personality, was pretty educational.
0: Yeah. I listened to that growing up, and I learned a lot. When a leader speaks, his reflection lies.
1: Yeah, exactly. I just learned about this Mussolini guy.
3: Yeah, you learn about the JFK quote, too, the ask not what your country can do for you.
1: Yeah, but what you can do for your country.
0: Well, what we can do is play some songs on the radio, huh?
1: Exactly. Yes. Exactly. And this is Narcolepsy by Third Eye Blind. Tell us a little bit about your pick, Lex.
3: Well, you know, despite what the name would suggest, we're trying to wake the crowd up for something. So I figure getting a little pop punk in there. A song I've grown up around a lot throughout my life. And as much as I would like to be playing some of their big hits, just to get everyone going, I think Narcolepsy is the way to go.
1: All right, sounds good. Well, we'll see if we get hyped by the end of this.

0: Okay, all right.
1: Those were our walk-up.
0: Those were our walk-up songs.
1: Or closer entrances.
0: Yeah. You know, whatever floats your boat out there. I feel like all hype in their own ways.
1: Yeah. Definitely reflected each one of us in a different,
0: exactly,
1: different way. I think we'd make a pretty formidable 1 through 4.
0: Well, yeah. Exactly. Yeah. I agree. And this would help people make sense of the massive Bob Seger tattoo that I just got on my forearm. They wouldn't understand until they heard Hollywood Nights.
1: Yeah, and I guess it's because you're playing for the Tigers.
0: He's
1: famous Detroit.
0: Wow.
1: Yeah,
2: don't you have an upper thigh tattoo as well of Bob Seger?
0: Yeah, but it wasn't visible
1: with my
0: baseball fans. Sort of a
1: Sal Vulcano, Jaden Newman situation.
0: Yeah, exactly.
1: Was it Jaden Smith?
0: Yeah, all right. Well, that's it from us tonight. The people after us have to go as well, so I'm waving at Ivy out there. All right, well, peace and love. Enjoy some spots in the meantime.
1: Have a Hollywood night.
0: Have a Hollywood night.
1: I did not.

0: 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WRGW yeah. 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
1: Try it again.
0: What is it? I'm terrible at this.
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1: Hello, everybody. This is your host, Gustavo Cruz, and you're listening to The Root Connection on WRGW. And today we have a very special episode where we're going to be taking a look at an American music legend, Johnny Cash, and the series of recordings he did towards the end of his career with American Records, as they were executive produced by record producer Rick Rubin. Now, you know, Rick Rubin is a name that often does not come up in the history of country or folk or Americana music or whatever you want to call what Cash was doing at that time. He's a guy that had produced for the Red Hot Chili Peppers, later went on, I think, probably his most famous contribution, despite not actually doing anything technical, was helping Kanye West cut down and perfect Yeezus back in 2013. But Rick Rubin's a guy that essentially, and you know, nowadays he has some takes on AI that we're not really gonna, we'd rather not talk about, I think. But generally, Rick Rubin was a guy that sort of got paid for his ear. He's a guy who would, you know, there's that joke that, you know, oh, mom, I want to be the guy in the studio that gets paid to do nothing except sit back and tell someone that their song is hard. Well, that's what Rick Rubin did. But, you know, his ability to curate songs really came in handy by the 90s, when this American legend Johnny Cash was sort of looking to give one last push in his career. So to sort of set the stage here, you know, that song you just heard was I Won't Back Down, which was originally a Tom Petty track, but which was covered on the third album to come from the American Sessions. And that's sort of what we're going to focus on today. You know, so there are some original Cash songs to come from those sessions, but really, you know, by the 90s, Johnny Cash knew that his sort of time was up, and he decided that he wanted to take what he had first done at the very beginnings of his career, which was sort of draw on the long tradition of American folk music, and do it in a new and inventive way. So he figured that the American music canon had, by the time he had started in the 60s and far before that in the 50s, you know, by that point, by this point in time, by the 90s, the 2000s, the American music canon had expanded to include artists like Tom Petty, to include artists like Simon and Garfunkel, and so that's what we're looking at today. So these next two songs are a little bit more traditional. You know, I Won't Back Down, sort of Johnny Cash, through the words of Tom Petty, singing about this resistance to aging and saying, you know, I'm still here, triumphantly declaring that he's still here. And these next couple tracks are Tear-Stained Letter, which is a cover of a really old sort, and I'm pretty sure it's actually not the first time that Cash had covered it, but it's Tear-Stained Letter, which is a 1983 song that Cash is covering, and then I'll Fly Away, which is a really, really old sort of folk-like religious song about, you know, a theme that we're going to be exploring here a lot today, which is Cash's religiosity and how it evolved towards the end of his life. So these next two tracks are Tear-Stained Letter, which is sort of an upbeat pop track from the 80s that Cash made into a country song, and then I'll Fly Away, where Cash starts to reckon with his own mortality.

highway to that home on God's celestial shore. I'll fly away, I'll fly away, oh glory, I'll

Alrighty, those were Tear Stained Letter as covered by Johnny Cash and I'll Fly Away by Johnny Cash. So to kind of pick up where we left off, you know, there were five total albums under the American Recording Series. And to give some context, you know, American Records was not a country label. It was founded by Rick Rubin and they essentially focused on that sort of grungy, like alt-rock scene. Yet that's who Johnny Cash went to when he wanted to sign a new record label to a new record deal to produce some new albums, kind of really showing that, you know, everyone sort of talks about people like Elvis as the kings of like putting their ear to the streets and picking up what's hot, but Johnny Cash to me is who perfected that art form. He's from the very beginning of his career, he was doing covers and he was paying respect to the cultures that those covers came from. And there's a reason that he chose to say his goodbye to the world through primarily covers instead of original compositions. And there were five mainline albums along with some others, such as, you know, that I'll Fly Away track was on a different compilation of gospel music. But through those five mainline albums, four of them released during Cash's lifetime, and the fifth was compiled some years after his death, about 7 years after his death, from the final recording sessions, which were made in the final months of Cash's life. And this next song is, I think, to me, the epitome of the beauty of the covers from the American recordings. It is from American 4, The Man Comes Around, the final Johnny Cash album to release in his lifetime. And this song is a cover of a Sting song. This is I Hung My Head, originally written by Sting and then covered by Cash for his final album. And you know, Cash knew that this was going to be the final album that he would give to the world in his lifetime. And this song specifically is a song that Sting, you know, it came out as like a pop rock sort of track in the 80s, but the lyrics, I mean, Cash, he heard it and he knew instantly that this was a country song. This is a song dealing with the sort of the guilt of a murder, the guilt of an accidental death, and really shows the sort of mindset that Cash was in at the end of his life, sort of reflecting back on all the good and all the bad. So this is I Hung My Head by Sting as covered by Johnny Cash on American 4.

Early one morning, with time to kill, I borrowed Jeb's rifle and sat on the hill. I saw a lone rider crossing the plain. I drew a bead on him to practice my aim. My brother's rifle went

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My brother's rifle went into the sheen. I kept on running into the Southlands. That's where they found me, my head in my hands. The sheriff, he asked me, why had I run? And then it came to me, just what I had done. And all for no reason, just one piece of

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I see the judge high up in his chair. Explain to the courtroom what went through your mind, and we'll ask the jury what verdict they find. I felt the power of death over life. I orphaned his children.

Early one morning, with time to kill, I see the gallows up on the hill. And out in the distance, a trick of the brain, I see a lone rider crossing the plain. And he comes to fetch me.

Alrighty, that was I Hung My Head, as sung by Johnny Cash. And you know, we've been mostly sitting with the later recordings from Cash here in the American series, from, you know, 2001 to 2003 sort of era. That last song being off American 4, which released in 2002, right before Cash's death in mid 2003. But now we're gonna take it a little bit back to the first American album from the American recordings in 1996, right freshly off of Inking the Deal, where we're really going to see Rick Rubin's influence. Now, remember, Rick Rubin is a guy that loves alt rock, grunge rock, you know, Red Hot Chili Peppers, Soundgarden, Nirvana. That's his scene. And so he got country music superstar Johnny Cash, known for singing, you know, outlaw ballads and gospel music, to cover Rusty Cage by Soundgarden, which I think is just so perfect. It so perfectly captures the openness with which Johnny Cash approached life. I mean, this was a man that at the peak of American, you know, sentiments against the imprisoned, at the, you know, right as the silent majority was forming, he released a live album from Folsom Prison. This is a man who dropped a gospel album decades before Kanye dropped, you know, Jesus Is King, where he too was taking a genre that might have not been as associated with religion and pushing a political and religious message with The Man in Black. And so, you know, Johnny Cash always approached the music scene with openness and with a dedication toward contributing to the broader cultural patrimony of the United States and of country music and of the great American folk tradition, and expanding it as much as possible and including as many different voices as possible. And we see that here with him, you know, bringing Soundgarden into that broader cultural tradition. So this is Rusty Cage as covered by Johnny Cash.

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1: His final recording with American Records. And we just got through a very broad array, everything from gospel music with I'll Fly Away to covering Soundgarden with Rusty Cage, and now we're going to listen to two songs
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0: Moshe turned to his faith as he knew that his life was ending. And so we see that explored through two very different songs. First, we're going
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0: play Personal
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0: Which appeared on Cash's final album to release in his lifetime, American
2: you
0: for the Life of the Man Who Comes Around. And then we're going to listen to God's Gonna Cut You Down, a traditional American folk song, which was released on American
1: Tune
0: 5, which is released posthumously
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0: in 2010. So these are Personal Jesus by Depeche Mode,
3: is
0: covered
3: this
0: by
3: is Sarah
0: Cash,
3: Booker.
0: And God's Gonna Cut You Down.
4: This is Mike Bozeman. This is Mike Lonergan.
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6: This is Tony Tim.

Alrighty, for those that didn't hear, because we were having some technical issues when I introduced the songs, those were Personal Jesus by Johnny Cash, a cover of a Depeche Mode track, and God's Gonna Cut You Down, a Johnny Cash's final version of a very old American folk song whose origin can't be traced. You know, we've heard Cash be very confident in his faith, even as he knew that his life was ending. With Personal Jesus, again, coming off of that American 4 album, the last one to release in Cash's lifetime, which he knew that was going to be the case. And then even after he released that and had said goodbye to the world, he decided to go into the studio one last time and recorded what would eventually, by 2010, become American 5, where he covered God's Gonna Cut You Down. And we hear a very, you know, Cash still has a lot of conviction. We heard a little bit of the reflective Cash with songs like I Hung My Head. But next I'm going to play what is, I think, broadly considered by lots of music publications to be the single greatest cover of all time. And we're going to dig into it after y'all hear the song. But this is Johnny Cash on American 4, The Man Comes Around, covering Hurt by Nine Inch Nails, widely regarded as possibly the greatest cover of all time.

That was Hurt, written by Trent Reznor of Nine Inch Nails, originally released in 1994 on the Nine Inch Nails debut album, but covered, as we heard, by Johnny Cash in his 2002 album, the final album to release in his lifetime, American Four, The Man Comes Around. Now, that specific recording is widely regarded to be one of the greatest covers of all time. And to give some context, when Trent Reznor wrote that song in 1994, it was about his heroin addiction, plain and simple. It was about Trent Reznor at the depths of heroin addiction and trying but failing to claw himself out of that. And in a 2004 interview, Reznor talked about hearing Johnny Cash cover his song for the first time, a song that Reznor had written with lots of distortion. Reznor's version is almost almost three minutes longer than Cash's, with lots of electronic distortion and electronic music breaks and very heavy guitar riffs and all that sort of thing. And Johnny Cash took those lyrics. He changed a few of them around. You know, the song's a little bit shorter when Cash covers it. And he turns a song about a young man in the depths of heroin addiction and turns it into a song about a man on his deathbed reflecting on his life, reflecting on his legacy, reflecting on what he's left behind, the relationships he's left behind, the musical legacy he's left behind, and that he continued to create through songs on those American recordings. You know, he inaugurated Hurt into the country music canon. A song by the Nine Inch Nails, out of all people. And in a 2004 interview, Trent Reznor said that it was very weird hearing, you know, Cash, that it felt invasive to hear Cash talk about this song, which is so personal to him, and to hear Cash cover it in a completely different context. But then, you know, he talked about popping in the music video, which is Johnny Cash in an old deteriorating house with his wife, who would eventually pass away right after the video released, and Cash would follow less than 6 months after. And Trent Reznor talked about watching that video, and in his own words, he said the song wasn't mine anymore. Hurt had become bigger than the author. We hear in literary analysis this concept of the death of the author, if you will. And some people might say that that's bad, or that you can't separate the art from the artist, but that's not what we mean when we talk about the death of the author. We mean that, in part, especially with a song like Hurt, as covered by Cash, that music is formed by individuals, but those individuals are informed by a broader culture, a broader society, and when they put out a piece of art, that piece of art can resonate with each and every one of us in very unique and special ways, as a song about heroin addiction did with a dying Johnny Cash, who recorded it and, you know, sort of, I mean, he took a song and made it his. You know, Trent Reznor admitted, like, the song's not mine anymore. It didn't matter that Trent Reznor wrote it. It mattered that Cash gave it a new life and brought it into this broader cultural patrimony, this broader cultural tradition. It became a song that could speak to not just one experience, but any experience dealing with that sort of deep, deep pain. And then on that very same album, very quick turnaround on the album mood-wise, Johnny Cash then went on to cover a Simon and Garfunkel song, Bridge Over Troubled Water, with backing vocals from the, at the time, up-and-coming, but now regarded as one of the new great American songwriters, Fiona Apple. So that's what we're going to hear now. Bridge Over Troubled Water, written by Simon and Garfunkel, as performed by Johnny Cash.

when you're down and out. When you're on the streets,

Alrighty, that was Bridge Over Troubled Water, as covered by Johnny Cash with supporting vocals from the great Fiona Apple. And, you know, we're about to get to the last two songs here, and sort of starting with Bridge Over Troubled Water and moving into most of the songs on American 5, which was released posthumously but recorded as Cash was quite literally on his deathbed, and certainly with the final song of tonight and the final song on American 4, Cash's goodbye album to the world. We're going to hear, and with Bridge Over Troubled Water, we're hearing, you know, Cash is sort of processed and reckoned with all the good, the bad, and the ugly of his life. And now he's going grandpa mode and holding the world's hands through his own death. You know, he's saying he'll always be there for us on Bridge Over Troubled Water. And then this next song from American 5, released posthumously, I'm Free From the Chain Gang Now, you know, assuring us that he's in a better place. And then he ends off his farewell album, American 4, with a cover of an old wartime track from Britain, We'll Meet Again, sung in a very sort of Toy Story-esque fashion. You know, he's saying that he will meet again. He's saying goodbye in a very sort of sentimental way, using words that weren't even his own. So these are I'm Free From the Chain Gang Now and We'll Meet Again by Johnny Cash.

and respected, till one day I was wrongly suspected. I was shackled in chains in the cold freezing rain, but I'm free from the chain gang now.

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Yeah, we'll meet again. I don't know where, and I don't know when, but I do know that we'll meet again some sunny day. So honey, keep on smiling through, just like you always do, till the blue skies drive the dark clouds far away.

0: Those were "I'm Free from the Chain Gang Now" and the final song Johnny Cash gave to the world before his death in September of 2003, "We'll Meet Again." So to Johnny Cash, you know, I think we all owe a huge debt of gratitude, the way that he molded American music culture by digging into the past and digging into a past that kept moving forward. You know, when he started his career, digging into the past meant digging into the 1800s, and by the end of it, it meant digging into 1994 and the Nine Inch Nails catalog. And, you know, so thank you to Johnny Cash for always showing us the importance of sharing each other's voices and of using empathy to speak through someone else's voice. He bid farewell to the world through the voice of a 1940s World War II era song. And he, you know, there's not much else to say. He ended his legacy by showing the world the core of what this show, what The Root Connection is all about. That it is the broader society and digging into one's musical roots that best allows us to explore ourselves today. So this has been Saying Goodbye, an episode of The Root Connection, and this has been your host, Gustavo Cruz. Hope y'all have a great week.
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0: All right, what's my motivation?
1: Whenever I feel that someone tells me I can't do something, I go out and accomplish it.
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3: Inside Mets, the Montu double team comes. Nola pass to Pinna, who puts in the alley-oop.
1: Stuff like that motivates me.
0: We used to go out there and have fun. We both still love it.
1: I shoot for the moon.
0: And I told him just be ready. This time's gonna come.
3: Elliott driving all the way home. This is Samantha Bondu. He slams it home with authority.
0: This is Danilo Pinnock, former George Washington Colonial.
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1: Hip hop. 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
0: This is the real bass.
1: Hip hop. 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WRGW. 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

0: everyone. Welcome to In Memoriam, a show about reminiscing on the old times because music is so wow. We're your hosts.
1: Wow, what an intro. Jacqueline Brown
0: and Krithika Krishnan, and you were just listening to Red Desert by 5 Seconds of Summer.
2: Woo!
0: And also, we have some special guests in the station. If you'd like to introduce yourselves,
2: I'm Ivy.
3: I'm Anusha.
0: And if you couldn't tell, today's episode is centered around 5 Seconds of Summer.
1: Yay!
0: I specifically invited Anusha and Ivy because they're my friends who like Five Sauce. And yeah, I like having my friends on to talk about their anecdotes because me and Jacqueline, we like some Five Sauce, but we're more casual listeners. So I felt like having real fans to talk about their experiences would be a lot more interesting.
2: Mm-hmm.
1: Yes, in classic us fashion, very smartly, I will say, we waited until fall to make our 5 Seconds of Summer episode. Good job, everyone. Great job. It has been so rainy all day. I'm sure we can all attest to.
2: Yes.
1: It's been so horrible.
0: It was a red desert. No, it wasn't. No,
2: it was really wet, actually.
1: We waited for a rainy fall day to do a desert song from 5 Seconds of Summer.
2: Yep.
1: Great job. Yes, this was a good song. I had never heard it before, but I enjoyed it.
0: Yeah. I'd heard it before because Ivy played it on Cafe Palette back when I was an intern.
2: Woo! I don't remember that. That was so long ago.
0: It was our April Fool's episode.
2: Oh, yes, yes. So fun.
0: But Ivy, would you like to talk about why you chose this song?
2: Red Desert was my pick. It's my favorite Five Sauce song, maybe. At least top three. It was kind of the song that got me into Five Sauce. I got into Five Sauce January of 2021, so during COVID, and randomly I was like, I should just listen to the whole discography of 5 Seconds of Summer, and this one stuck out to me particularly. It's off of their Calm album, which is just all of their initials combined. And yeah, I joined Five Sauce fandom around after that was their most recent album at the time. Mm-hmm. But Red Desert, I always associate it with my hometown friends. We've been traveling a lot together, so it's kind of about going on new adventures together. And yeah, I don't know. It just feels so free. The rhythm is always running, and yeah, I don't know. I love that about it.
3: It was also so when we saw 5 Seconds of Summer together in Baltimore, and my biggest takeaway from that was Ivy really, really, really wanted Red Desert to be the surprise song.
2: And but Boston got it before us.
0: No,
3: but it's okay. We got a good surprise song.
2: Yeah, I also saw them twice. Once in Baltimore and then a few days later that week in New York.
3: And you got Teenage Dirtbag, so can you really complain?
2: Yeah,
1: they
2: did a cover of Teenage Dirtbag for their surprise song.
0: That's so beautiful.
2: And then the Knicks won their five game series that night as well. So it was a big night for New York.
1: Yeah.
0: That's awesome. Our next song is Jet Black Heart, which is Anusha's pick if you want to talk about that.
3: That, I think, is probably my favorite 5 Seconds of Summer song. I go back and forth a lot because a lot of their first two albums are albums that I really, really love. But I think there was a time when Jet Black Heart was my favorite song, which was also during COVID. I became a 5 Seconds of Summer fan before Youngblood came out, so around 2017-2018 time. But I was way more casual about that. During COVID, I stopped listening to Panic at the Disco because a lot of stuff happened with Brendon mm-hmm. Urie at the time. So I was kind of looking for other pop punky artists to listen to. So that's when I got really into All Time Low and got back into 5 Seconds of Summer. So the album sounds good, feels good, and their self-titled albums are probably my favorite 5 Seconds of Summer albums just because of the genre of music they were making. I like Calm a lot. I like Youngblood a lot. But those were the albums for me.
2: Mm-hmm.
3: Jet Black Heart, the way I think about it is it's one of those songs that you can scream, sing, cry to.
2: All the emotions.
3: I really like sad music, but I think what's really my favorite genre of sad music is sad music that sounds angry but really is just sad. And I kind of, that's kind of what I associate Jet Black Heart with. It's very much like a shower song, but also a song that I listen to every day for a long time. It's a really good song and probably my favorite song of theirs.
2: You're kind of getting like both spectrums of Five Sauce fans here. I'm like more of a new Five Sauce fan. You're like old Five Sauce.
3: Yeah, yeah.
0: So yeah, I think that's good. Beautiful because we get different perspectives. Fun fact, I thought Jet Black Heart by Five Sauce and Heart in a Cage by The Strokes was the same song.
1: Wow, so now I'm going to have to really like listen out for this song.
0: No, I'm just stupid.
1: No, I remember because when we saw The Strokes live, I dragged Krithika to go with me to see The Strokes, my favorite band of all time. There will be an episode at some point, I swear, before there's my dead body, reverse of Over My Dead Body, there will be a Strokes episode. Regardless, I took her to see them in July, and
0: you
1: her
0: took
1: friend,
0: for my birthday.
1: For her birthday, yes. For her birthday, I took her to see my favorite band.
2: Yes.
1: But one of her friends texted her, like, please, please, please, please text me and say to take a video if they play Heart in a Cage. And I was going to be like, oh, Caitlin, there will be no Heart in a Cage, unfortunately.
0: And then there was Heart in a Cage.
1: And then our like encore song was Heart in a Cage. I was like, there's so actually cool. No way. It's an amazing song, but we're not playing it tonight. We are playing Jet Black Heart. Just had to go on that tangent, yeah.
0: But this is Jet Black Heart by 5 Seconds of Summer.

0: We're back. You just listened to She's Kinda Hot by 5 Seconds of Summer, which is Ivy's recommendation. So, Ivy, would you want to talk about it?
1: Yeah. So, Five Sauce is kind of the artist that helped bond my high school friend group. We're still really close. And this was, like, our song. Like, you know, like, your group has a song. This was it. This was it for us. And in reality, it doesn't really reflect us that well because, I don't know, we were kind of just, like, that chill. We didn't really do much in high school. We weren't really up to much. But I guess, like, in the absurdity of She's Kinda Hot and, like, the lyrics, it kind of is, but, like, it's all in our heads, which is also kind of, like, in the lyrics of She's Kinda Hot. So, in essence...
2: That's like the same thing with Good Girls.
1: Huh? So, Good Girls?
2: Yeah. So it's interesting that She's Kinda Hot became your like song when Good Girls also has very similar vibes.
1: Yeah. And also, I had a weird dream in high school that featured this song. It has like nothing to, the dream has nothing to do with it, but my friend group and I were at Dave & Buster's, which I've never been. I've never been to a Dave & Buster's. And I was playing on, like, whatever game, and I had, like, a cup of tokens to play the games. And then we had to go. So we all, like, piled into the car. And then we were, like, halfway down the mountain. Because, like, the Dave & Buster's was on top of a mountain for some reason. And I was sitting in the back seat. Two of my friends were in the front. And I was like, guys, I left my cup of tokens there. And then my friend who was in the passenger seat, not the one driving, was like, turned around, looked at me, and was like, I don't care about your stupid tokens. And She's Kinda Hot. I was just playing in the car.
0: And you know what, Jacqueline? This reinforces the idea that I'm not the only person with high quality, high production dreams, okay?
3: Okay, yeah. I will say, yes, that was a good dream. I appreciate hearing about that dream. But Krithika, once a week, will be like, Jacqueline, I just had a dream, and it was Hamilton, but you were Eliza, and Saba was Burr, and I was Hamilton.
1: That's so good.
3: You and Alfredo was our dog, and I don't really...
0: You were Thomas Jefferson Miku Binder, very specifically.
3: See?
1: Oh my god.
3: Like, what do you mean that was your dream?
1: Thomas Jefferson Miku Binder.
0: But it's you.
3: It's a great meme.
1: Mention in WRGW. That's crazy.
3: Used to date Angelica Schuyler before she transitioned or something. I love Miku Binder Jefferson.
1: That's crazy.
3: And it's funny that you mentioned how your high school friend group had, like, a song. I had a similar one in the sense that it was, like, a boy band song that has nothing to do, like, lyrically content-wise.
1: Mm-hmm.
3: It was, do you know Boyfriend by Big Time Rush?
1: Yes.
3: That was my high school friend group song. We would be in the car blasting that song.
1: Is it the one that...
3: Boyfriend.
1: Yes.
3: Oh, my goodness. And I had forgotten about that, but... Whenever I, like, link up with, like, my best friend, we play that song, like, every time.
1: Oh, that's so cute.
3: Of course, neither of us are anyone's future boyfriend, so it has nothing to do with anything. But it's a great song.
0: Yeah, I just like it. I listened to this playlist before the episode. The songs that I really know and have stories to talk about show up later.
3: I've always known of She's Kind of Hot, but it always kind of makes me mad from a weirdly feminist point of view. I'm like, what? You're staying with this girl because she's kind of hot? Come on. You're doing all this for kind of hot? Not even like hot hot? Man. How tough it is for a woman these days.
1: Men these days. It's rough out here.
3: It
2: feels very like One Direction big music video. Just vibes wise.
0: I agree with you. That makes sense.
2: And I think they came out around the same time, so that makes sense too.
3: Yeah, they were like, the fans would had beef. The One Direction Five Sauce fans.
1: Five Sauce opened for One Direction once, I think.
2: Did they?
1: They were an opener on one of the One Direction tours.
2: I feel like I remember this.
1: I think my friend went to see them.
2: Wow.
1: When Five Sauce opened for One Direction.
3: Huh. I know that I guess you guys are Five Sauce fans.
0: Go closer.
3: Oh. She was like gesturing. I was like, oh, do I get farther away? Okay, I'm sorry. Are you familiar with the song English Love Affair? It's one of my favorites.
1: Yes. Yeah.
3: So I guess that's part of the reason I thought they had beef, because for those of you who aren't aware at home, and I will say this in a PG way, the lead singer, I believe, right? Luke Hemmings of 5 Seconds of Summer.
1: No, it was, Ashton Irwin, the drummer.
3: Let's say got together with Harry Styles' sister and wrote like their best song about it, English Love Affair.
1: Is so good, but like
2: very
1: with the
2: good
1: story
2: live too.
3: It's a great story.
1: It's a really good song, really funny story.
3: Like, what do you mean? Like the two biggest like boy bands that all the little girls loved, and one of the drummers got with like the most famous guy's his sister.
1: Literally,
3: just kind of a power move, you know. You have more listeners, but I was with your sister.
1: Yeah.
2: Now most of 5 Seconds of Summer is married, not Ashton, though.
1: Half of them are married.
2: Half of them are married.
1: One of them has a kid.
3: I thought they were five.
2: Well, there's four.
3: Oh, okay.
1: Who is the 5 Seconds of Summer?
2: The fans! No.
3: Gemma Styles.
1: Oh, ooh, name dropping already.
3: Yeah, Gemma Styles, if you're listening right now, we got beef. Come on air. We can settle this in person.
1: Meet us at the WRGW... WRGW District Radio, full naming the station. Come at us.
0: Yeah, we're here to spread... Well, that's the whole point of anecdotes. We spread beef on air. Anyways.
1: We are creating drama. We want war. No, we don't. We want to start trouble.
3: No. To every controversial celebrity that there ever has been and ever will be.
1: Yes.
3: We hate you personally.
2: No.
3: Anyways, moving on.
0: Our next song is Out of My Limit, which is Anusha's rec.
2: So, I mean, I kind of chose this song just because I think it's... So, they released, like, a stripped version of this song in the sense that it was just them and, like, acoustic guitars and Ashton was drumming on, like, one of those, like, sit-down drums.
1: Box things.
0: Oh, yeah. Zambe.

0: And I think they ranked this last and everyone was livid about it. But maybe they didn't, and I imagined that.
1: I think it was one of the songs off of this album.
2: Is there a song called Green Light?
0: Yes.
2: I remember. I think that it was that one.
0: Really? Green Light?
1: I think it was... No. Okay. I feel like it was Good Girls.
0: Was it Good Girls?
1: I feel like they didn't like Good Girls.
0: Well, all of the songs they didn't like... All of the songs they didn't like had hardcore fans. Mm-hmm. So... That was a great time watching them rank their songs incorrectly.
1: Incorrectly. Their own songs. They did it
0: wrong.
1: They
0: were wrong about it. Like, they don't know what their best songs are.
3: I feel like any artist that's like any artist that ranks their own songs never has a good understanding of what is their best song.
4: Absolutely. I agree with this.
1: They're incorrect.
0: The only person with the correct opinion on their best songs is me. It's how I feel about it.
1: I'm right, you're wrong. Shut up.
0: Exactly. So, Out of My Limit. Love it. So Australian.
3: I love when you can tell where an artist is from based on how they sound when they sing, you know?
0: Mm-hmm. You'll hear them say, "You're just a little bit out of my limit," and it's so Australian.
3: I'm excited. I'm so hyped.
0: It's great.
3: But yeah, without any further ado, that's Out of My Limit by 5 Seconds of Summer.

0: So that was Caramel by 5 Seconds of Summer, specifically live from the Royal Albert Hall. And this was Ivy's pick, correct?
1: Yes.
0: Yay!
1: Again! So this is off of... Well, Caramel is off of their Five Sauce 5 album, because it's their 5th album. And Five Sauce 5, people say it's their, like, experimental album. It's really different from a lot of their other albums. I feel like Calm... was like the transition. Youngblood and Calm.
2: Youngblood was the transition.
1: Youngblood and Calm were like transition into like their new era.
2: And then they did Everyone's a Star.
1: Yeah, which is like a
2: weird mix.
1: Mix of like old and new. But Five Sauce 5 is very, very new, I feel like. It's so different. And
2: I don't listen to it much.
1: I like it. Which, we're very different kinds of fans of Five Sauce. And I feel like Caramel, like, it encapsulates what kind of fan I am. Like, it's a newer song, but, it, like, we talked about this while it was playing. It, like, feels like nostalgia, even though it's a new song.
0: I told Ivy that this sounds like a K-pop group's like fan song,
1: yeah.
0: Like at the end of a concert.
1: That makes a lot of sense, actually. I enjoy those songs a lot.
2: Yeah, actually, I do too. Which is why it's weird that I don't listen to this album, because I feel like this album has a lot of those types of songs in it.
1: Mm-hmm. Yeah, I like this album a lot. I picked the live version, just because I feel like it has a lot more emotion to it. Yeah. Five Sauce just feels like nostalgia to me, even though I'm not that old of a fan. It's only been five years, actually. It's been 5 years.
2: The thing with Five Sauce is,
0: well, 5 years is a long time, guys.
1: 5 years of Five Sauce.
2: But the thing with Five Sauce, I think, is as an artist, they're kind of representative of when we were, like, growing up. Like, middle school was peak Five Sauce time, even if you weren't a Five Sauce fan.
1: You were listening to their music on the radio.
2: Yeah, exactly. So it's like, I feel like any time that, if you're, especially in art age range, if you listen to 5 Seconds of Summer, it's like nostalgia artist for you. Which is why when people are like, oh, I'm seeing 5 Seconds of Summer this year, everyone's like, oh, they're still around. is kind of one of the biggest,
1: the biggest boy band you've never heard of.
2: Yeah. But it's a good song.
1: Yeah. I like it.
3: I actually have a friend who saw 5 Seconds of Summer back in July. One of my best friends from elementary school.
1: Aww.
3: We got, like, lunch with, like, my twin sister, and she said, like, okay, I'm really excited. She's, like, big into punk, and she's actually very, like, alt, but she loves Five Sauce, and she was like, please look up the merch for me, like, for Atlanta on Reddit. So I know how much money I'm going to have to spend today.
1: Oh,
3: she's like, oh, if there's a poster for Atlanta, I'm going to have to get the specific city poster. She's like, I hope that the merch is ugly so I don't buy it.
1: Mm-hmm.
3: Yeah. And I just think it's really interesting. I feel like it was so embarrassing and corny. Like, I remember I'd be like 8. And like, when I was 8, I knew that you're not supposed to like One Direction and like Justin Bieber. It was one of those things that was like looked down upon because
0: so you've just always been not like other girls.
3: No, it's not that I'm
0: kidding. I'm being mean to you.
3: It's not that. It's not that.
1: I'm telling you that I'm being mean to you.
0: Yeah.
3: I'm bullying you. This is bullying.
0: I'm bullying you on air. Does that count as cyberbullying?
3: Yes. But no, it's not like it's not that I personally didn't like these bands. It's that I knew that you weren't supposed to like them. And I feel like there's been a weird turnaround, like at least in the past few years, where it's okay to like these bands, and even like a lot of girls I know like them, and a lot of girls really enjoy the music because the music is good, you know?
1: Mm-hmm.
3: It was never about the music. It was about like not wanting to admit that you like what
2: liked popular music.
3: Exactly. Yeah. And it's nice
1: with,
3: to see the turnaround.
1: You just want
3: to
1: be so indie and different.
2: Mm-hmm. Yeah.
3: At the ripe age of 8 years old.
2: It's the whole like misogyny with female.
3: It is. It's a patriarchy at the end of the day.
2: Yeah.
3: It's not liking things that are catered towards girls.
2: Exactly, yeah.
3: It's unfortunate. But yes, I really like a lot of the Five Sauce songs. And it's been good to get back into those like old songs that I wasn't supposed to like in the day.
0: Aw. Yeah. Our next song is Outer Space / Carry On.
2: This song was peak to me in like when I was like 15. and younger too. What I think is really cool is these are like Outer Space is the majority of the song, and then there's like a pause, and then Carry On comes in, mm-hmm. and it's just like, to me that was so cool because it's like they had these fragments of songs that they never finished, I guess, or Carry On was never finished, and they like attach it together, and they like go together so well. That's why it's one song, but they're so different from each other, and I was like, that is so cool. Music is so cool.
0: Music is so wow.
2: And this song, I just love. That's kind of why I really like this song for, and like, it's not my favorite 5 Seconds of Summer song, but I would have said it was my favorite like
0: a decade ago.
2: Yeah,
0: less than a decade. Less, no wait, we're
1: 2021,
2: so like half a decade
0: half
2: ago.
0: Half a decade ago,
2: or a little longer as well. Yeah,
0: yeah, that's beautiful.
1: And we're both really big music people, of course. Well, yeah. We're
0: shout out band.
1: We're president and vice president of Woo! GW Bands.
2: Oh, yay! Represent.
1: So
0: also, yeah. Ivy, you should promote your shows on air.
1: Oh yes, I'm also in radio, not just as a guest, but as a co-host on Sundays at 9 p.m. I'm on a talk show for, it's called Me When I, and it's just a group of five friends like talking about young adult things.
0: 5 Seconds of Summer.
1: We are the 5 Seconds of Summer. And then I also co-host a show on Mondays, 6 to 7. 6 to 7. And it's called 12 points, which means 12 points. And it's a music show about Eurovision, if you're into that.
2: Sorry.
3: I have a lot to say about Eurovision.
1: Really?
3: I got very, very, very deep into the lore in the songs last year. But yeah.
1: Oh my God. That's so cool. I love Eurovision.
3: I was so invested in the 2025 show.
1: Really?
3: Yes. It was crazy. I don't know how to talk about it now without getting political, so.
1: Oh, yeah. That's yeah. Okay.
3: But yes. We can move on to Outer Space,
0: Carry On.
1: Carry On. Carry On. Carry On.

0: Hello, everyone. We're back. You were just listening to Outer Space / Carry On by 5 Seconds of Summer. We reached towards the end of our episode and our last song.
1: Woo!
0: I think when I was thinking of the playlist for this episode, I left all creative freedom to Ivy and Anusha because, you know, they know better about this than I do. And I think I got a good introduction to, like, the diversity in Five Sauce's discography. At least this was interesting to me because I know the more popular songs. I don't know a lot of the more niche songs. So this was interesting because, yeah, I've listened to Red Desert. That's the only one I know for sure I've listened to.
2: There's so many TikTok edits to that song.
0: Yeah.
2: And they're all so good.
0: I think I saw an Aaron Yeager edit to it.
2: Really?
3: That's bizarre.
2: But I see a lot of, like, Project Hail Mary edits to it.
0: Yeah.
2: They're all so good. But I eat them every single time.
4: Eat them up.
0: I thought to end our episode, we could do a more normie pick for 5 Seconds of Summer, aka She Looks So Perfect.
3: Woo!
0: It was either that or Young Blood, but She Looks So Perfect, so good, because it's what, like, for me, that was the first ever Five Sauce song I listened to,
3: mm-hmm,
0: and it's what I strongly associate them with that specific sound, that era of, like, pop punk, if you want to add on. You need to add on to that about a very specific piece of knowledge.
1: About She Looks So Perfect?
0: Yeah.
1: Well... Okay, I was telling Krithika because I was like, okay, I actually do have some stories about Five Sauce songs, specifically this one, because I believe this is the story she's trying to get me to tell. I, in COVID, was a loser, as we all were.
2: Oh, yeah.
1: And this song was one of the big soundtracks to my, like, loser life, because I would listen to it. Who remembers when sped up songs were called Nightcore?
2: Yes! You found all the losers right here.
1: Yay! Oh my god.
2: You collected all of them.
1: Oh my goodness. I would listen to this song, Nightcore, and I would dance around, like, while virtual class was going on, pretending like I was, like, in the band myself.
2: Oh my god, you're so me for real. I would do that too.
0: I saw a Nightcore AMV of this, like, She Looks So Perfect, and it was Percy and Annabeth from Percy.
1: Oh my god!
3: It's funny, because during COVID, whenever I saw the words Nightcore, I hit skip because I hated the songs that weren't the original. I was such a purist.
1: Aww. There were some songs I only listened to in Nightcore. I would be...
0: Okay, Angel with the Shotgun.
1: Don't even get me started right now. we're nixing this playlist. We're only playing Angel with a Shotgun on loop. No, but... Okay, so basically in the second floor of my garage, we have, like, my dad built, I think, or we got shipped in this, like, little sauna. And I wouldn't use it as a sauna, but I would use it as a little wooden box in which I would do my online classes because it was cozy. And
3: wow.
1: And during, like, lunch break, I would sit around and I would... Sorry, I got really sidetracked for 2 seconds just then. I would listen to Nightcore songs just sitting around and, like, main character syndroming myself. And a big one of those was She Looks So Perfect. Also, Angel with a Shotgun. How to Be a Heartbreaker by Marina and the Diamonds. That's another one.
2: Yes, I love Marina.
0: Yeah. Marina's amazing. We should do a Marina episode.
3: Hey, I'm not a purist anymore, but me during COVID, only the originals.
0: That's so fair. But yes, tune in next week for an album-specific review. Thank you to our guests, Ivy and Anusha, for coming on air. And
2: thank you for having us.
0: Introducing us to, like, really good niche picks. I think I'll be more than a casual listener now, because I do like your taste. That's why I'm also, like, I trust you to come on air.
1: But yay! Yeah.
0: But yes, thank you all for listening.
3: So
1: thank you.
0: Have a good rest of your week. This is She Looks So Perfect by 5 Seconds of Summer.
2: Bye.
3: Bye-bye.

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1: Wait,
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0: Okay, I can redo it.
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1: I went sinking last night. 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

Good evening, or should I say good morning? You're listening to Night and Day on WRGW, hosted by Katie. Before we begin tonight, let me give you a brief refresher on what I do here. Night and Day is a multi-genre music show. Each week, we alternate between day-themed shows featuring hardcore and emo music, and night-themed shows featuring dream pop and shoegaze. We talk about band and genre history, hot takes, and just try to fix the irrevocable damage that Tumblr tweens have caused in alternative music. You can follow me on Instagram at nightandday.wrgw. If you have not seen this week's show announcement, today's show is a night show, and the theme is The Smiths versus The Cure, a very heated topic in the English rock space. So for tonight, I've paired up a few major Smiths albums against a few major Cure albums, and we're going to put them head-to-head. So I'll play like 1 to 2 songs from each album, discuss the matchup, maybe pick an unofficial winner, but I am a bit biased. Let's just say I've seen Morrissey several times and probably will when he plays at the Anthem. Sue me. He sounds great live. I know you all listen to some crazy bands. You're not better than me. But at the end of the day, winners or losers, what difference does it make? See what I did there? We're just here to have a good time and pay homage to one of the greatest rivalries between two of the most influential bands. So our first matchup is The Smiths' self-titled versus The Cure's 17 Seconds. So our first songs are Pretty Girls Make Graves and Play for Today. So Pretty Girls Make Graves, I feel like, is a great introduction to what makes The Smiths The Smiths. Johnny Marr's guitar is really bright and melodic here and deceptively upbeat. While Morrissey is singing about disappointment, romantic frustration, and basically him realizing that relationships aren't necessarily what he wants them to be. And so there's a really interesting contrast, like, throughout literally all of the Smiths' work between how lively the instrumentals are and how miserable the subject matter is. And then, for our other song, Play for Today, there's a much more restless feeling. The instrumentation is a lot more repetitive and driving. The vocals are a lot less theatrical, and there's no melodic release. The song is just constantly moving forward, there's no release like Pretty Girls Make Graves. So even though both songs kind of deal with relationships and emotional dissatisfaction, The Smiths takes a very like witty and dismally like playful take on it, while The Cure feels much more tense and detached. So that's what you're gonna hear right now, and then we'll come back and talk about two more songs from those albums.

Okay, so the last two songs were very cohesive, but now I'm going to pair up two very different songs from the same albums, like I said, The Smiths Self-Titled and The Cure's 17 Seconds. So first you're going to hear What Difference Does It Make? So that song, the guitar is very jangly, very energetic. It's kind of like got it's like theme is like blind devotion versus like betrayal, with a speaker who is like committing wrongdoings out of pure obedience and like love for a partner, but that partner is just pulling away. But of course, Morrissey is still fond of him. Uh-huh-ho. There's a sarcastic confidence to the song, and it's like, but it's like underneath what is very obviously insecurity and frustration. This is definitely known as one of the more queer Smith songs. We'll never know for sure. I'm sure he'll never really admit it, but I don't know. I mean, we're gonna hear the same thing. And then after that, you're gonna hear A Forest, which is basically the complete opposite atmosphere. It's a lot slower, darker, much more hypnotic. There's like repetitive bass line and guitar to help like create this feeling of like being lost in said forest. And the lyrics are like deliberately vague, so you never really get like a clear explanation of what's happening. So the Smiths giving you a very specific emotional complaint, and the Cure is creating an entire atmosphere around uncertainty. So, like I said, What Difference Does It Make? And then A Forest.

Okay, now we're moving on to our next album lineup, which is Meat is Murder versus Wish. So we're only going to listen to a song off of each. So for the Smiths, we're going to listen to What She Said. It's kind of written empathetically about a girl, but the girl in question here is like an autobiographical representation of Morrissey. They're depressed and trying to find their place and meaning in life, and they do so by reading classic philosophical books, but that doesn't offer them any more insight into their life and the such hard problems which they're facing. And then we're putting that up against Friday I'm in Love, which is probably one of The Cure's most famously happy songs. It's bright, fast, and incredibly poppy compared to a lot of their catalog. Robert Smith is literally singing about looking forward to the end of the week and being in love. So the emotional direction is basically the entire opposite of What She Said. But I think that actually makes the matchup really fun because it shows how both of these bands can write incredibly catchy music without being like straightforward about the emotions underneath it necessarily. So What She Said uses like an upbeat musical structure, but it delivers the story of something deeply lonely in a not so obvious like storytelling roundabout way, where Friday I'm in Love is genuinely joyful and musically matches that feeling. So you're gonna hear those now.

All right, now that we're halfway through the show, I'm just going to briefly reintroduce myself in case you're just tuning in. My name is Katie, and you are listening to Night and Day on WRGW. Today, we're listening to a battle of the Smiths versus The Cure in a head-to-head album matchup. So our next matchup is The Queen is Dead versus The Head on the Door. I think these albums work really well together because they both show the bands becoming more confident with combining like darker subject matter, but still really strong pop songwriting. Neither band is like abandoning their darker side, but they're becoming more adventurous with the sounds they're using, especially with like kind of incorporating like more synth. So the first two songs we're going to listen to are The Boy with the Thorn in His Side against In Between Days. The Boy with the Thorn in His Side is such a classic Smith song, and it has a really beautiful, shimmering, like, guitar part, but Morrissey is singing, of course, about being rejected and misunderstood, and so the thorn becomes this metaphor for emotional pain, but the song itself is surprisingly warm and melodic, and In Between Days has a very similarly bright energy, but it's much more frantic. The drums and guitar immediately give it the sense of momentum, and Robert Smith is singing about the anxiety of potentially losing someone he loves. So the song is like, the music is euphoric, but the lyrics are pretty insecure. So that's what you're going to hear now. And then we'll come back and listen to one more from each of the albums.

Okay, so I actually was gonna let all four songs play out, but I forgot I was gonna do that. So, next up, you're gonna hear There is a Light That Never Goes Out against The Baby Screams. There's a Light That Never Goes Out is obviously one of the Smiths' most iconic songs, but I just really like the song because it's so cinematic. The narrator, obviously Morrissey, is fantasizing about escaping his life and being somewhere else with another person, which is like romantic. There's a romantic quality, but there's also something very dark that lies underneath that fantasy. Versus The Baby Screams, is very chaotic and unsettling. It almost has like a manic energy, with Robert Smith's vocals being like sitting on like distorted, dense instrumentals. So There's a Light has kind of like a clean romantic narrative, whereas The Baby Screams feels like you're just being dropped into like a moment of panic and emotional overload. So you'll hear those two songs next, and then we'll move on to our last album for the night.

All right, our final matchup of the night is Strange Ways Here We Come versus Disintegration. This might be my favorite pairing of the night because both of these albums are like very like introspective, but they get there in completely different ways. Strange Ways has like a lot of the Smiths' usual wit and melodic songwriting, but there's also something more dramatic and more mature about the album. Meanwhile, Disintegration is The Cure fully embracing this like huge atmospheric and emotionally overwhelming sound. So the two songs that we're going to hear from each of those are Last Night I Dreamt That Somebody Loved Me and Lullaby. Last Night I Dreamt is almost completely built around longing. It starts with that dramatic piano and like rowdy kind of distant shouting before the full band comes in a more orchestral way. Morrissey is singing about dreaming that someone loved him, only to wake up and realize that it wasn't real. Even though the song is technically about love, there's no real happy ending to it. And the entire thing is built around the gap between wanting something and actually having it. And then Lullaby is one of The Cure's most recognizable songs, but it's a pretty strange choice because it turns something that should be comforting, like a lullaby, into something creepy. The like repetitive rhythm creates this hypnotic feeling, and Robert Smith is telling this very bizarre story of a spider-like creature coming after him. It's very playful, but there's also this underlying sense of fear. And I think that these two songs like a really interesting way to end the show. Last Night I Dreamt That Somebody Loved Me takes something comforting like being loved and makes it devastating, and Lullaby takes something comforting like being put to sleep and makes it terrifying. So if we've learned anything tonight, it's that neither of these bands can just let anything be normal. Give the Smiths a love song and they make it existential. Give The Cure a lullaby and suddenly we're being hunted by a spider. So I hate to say it, but the Smiths are going to take it from me every time. Morrissey's irreplaceable voice and lyricism coupled with the ingenious guitar abilities of Johnny Marr, it's unmatched levels of talent. The Cure are, of course, incredible, revolutionary, authentic, timeless, but Morrissey and Marr together are just an unstoppable force of talent. Put either of them separately against The Cure, and I can't say that they'll win, but together, it's just insane. But thanks so much for tuning in to Night and Day on WRGW. I'm going to give my outro now so you can just listen to the last two songs and enjoy. I've been your host, Katie. I'll catch you here again next week, same time, same place. Good night, and enjoy Last Night I Dreamt That Somebody Loved Me and Lullaby.

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Hello, hello, hello, and welcome to another episode of Life Goes On. I am your host, Julia Lubrano. This is our second episode, so if you're listening, welcome again. Hopefully you tuned in last week, and if you're new here, great. Today is a little bit different. I'm still trying to figure out, you know, the guest situation with it being 1 a.m. and everything. But I got this, I was listening to a song that you'll hear later and kind of got this strong urge to, I guess it wasn't really an urge. I couldn't figure out what I wanted to make the theme this week. And ultimately, I've been thinking a lot about my teenage years lately. It's kind of weird to be an adult and to look back on a part of your life that was not that long ago, but also a million years away. So I've been thinking a lot about 17 lately, and that is what the theme for tonight's episode is going to be. Every piece of music on this playlist is either something that I listened to religiously at 17, something that reminds me of when I was 17, something with 17 in the name or the lyrics, or just something that fits in a part of my life that I lived at 17, if that makes sense. It was kind of hard to find songs. I feel like I learned a lot at 17, but I also kind of learned nothing at all. And I went through a lot of pictures and a lot of notes and a lot of my playlists from high school, but specifically junior and senior year, which is when I was 17 years old. And it was weird. A lot of them I deleted. A lot of them I didn't remember. But yeah, I think this morning, we'll be getting into just kind of what each song that I picked out kind of means and how it's significant to the theme of tonight. And I'm really excited. So you just heard Blue Light by Empress Of featuring Blood Orange. That's actually a new song, but I mean, I've been listening to it nonstop. It's great, but I also have a horrible but also great remembrance of being 17 with this song. I don't know why. It's just like a weird kind of tune. But I feel like I'm in somebody's Jeep driving to school when I listen to it, which is, it's weird. But I do really like it. And I wanted to start it off with a little bit of a nicer note, because it does get a little sad. But yeah, that was Blue Light. Next up, we have kind of like a staple for my junior year of high school. This album came out when I was going into the summer before my senior year. I actually went to this concert with one of my best friends. And it reminds me of sitting in my AP Lang class and trying to figure out what I wanted to write my college essay on. This song specifically, the lyrics are just great. I feel like it's exactly how you feel when you're 17. You know, you have the world at your fingertips, but also everything is kind of going up in flames. At least that's how it was for me. So I'm excited to play this. It's Not Strong Enough by Boy Genius. Enjoy.

I really like that song a lot. What you just heard was Anthems for a 17-year-old girl. I should probably check that. It's 17 in a song, I feel like. Especially for girls. I personally didn't really have to deal with a lot of, I think, change in the way that I presented myself at 17. It was much more internal for me. But I think that everyone deals with different forms of insecurity, and I think that that kind of perfectly captures it in that song. It's about growing up and losing people that you love because of the way that things change as you enter adulthood and womanhood specifically. And it's really confusing. And I think that I didn't listen to that song enough as a 17-year-old girl, because if I had, I would have probably felt a little bit better about not really being sure who I was. But yeah, it's a great song. So that was Anthems for a 17-year-old girl by Broken Social Scene. Next up is a little bit more of an upbeat vibe. Some good old SZA, Prom. I found this song actually like a couple weeks before my junior year prom. And it sounds like spring, and it sounds like getting spray tan for the first time, and it sounds like, you know, feeling like I was an actual teenager. Which I feel like it's hard to feel like you're a teenager until you're like 16 or 17. 17. Did I say that wrong? I don't know. But in this song, SZA talks a lot about, it's so upbeat that it's kind of hard to, you know, understand kind of what she's actually saying. But I mean, it's literally an entire song about the fear of growing up and trying to figure out who you are and trying to be the best version of yourself, which I feel like is kind of when you start to realize that. Like, when you're 17, becoming an adult, you're kind of at that tipping point. And I think that this song is a great example of, you know, the feelings that you have. At 17, I was so scattered. And this song, I feel like, talks exactly about that. So it's a really good song in the way that it really does feel like driving around in a Jeep in May with the top down, and you feel like you're, you know, a teenage girl, but also it talks about things that are really very real and important. So yeah, this is Prom by SZA. Enjoy.

I really quickly just want to jump back on here because I do usually let two songs play out. I know that if you are listening to this, you're probably listening because I'm playing music and not talking. I did just want to introduce the next two songs that I'm about to play separately, because they are a different vibe, and I don't really want to go from SZA to Alex G in, you know, the snap of a finger. But the next two songs are songs that I felt like I had to put on. I know that this is, I think that when I was looking through my playlists and I was looking through my photos and everything from when I was 17, which was not fun, I do not recommend doing that. I realized that a lot of my time as a 17-year-old girl was spent with someone else. And it was shared. That age was shared with my first love and my ex-boyfriend. And it really made a significant impact on the person that I am and the person that I was. And I couldn't do this episode without adding a couple songs that exemplify that. I feel like first love is so important as a teenager and a young adult, and it really made me who I was, and it was a mess and it went up in flames, but it kind of taught me how to care about someone and how to love. And I wouldn't have been 17 without that experience. So the next two songs are a little bit sadder, I would say. But they're about kind of that feeling of... And it's funny because the first one actually that I put down was a song that was listened to when we were still together. And looking back at it now and reading the lyrics, it was not a healthy relationship. I mean, you'll hear in the lyrics, but I think that with being so young and loving someone comes such an unhealthy dynamic sometimes. And it's kind of like you lose yourself a little bit. And I think at 17, I was beginning to find myself at the same time as I was losing myself in someone else. So the next two songs are, you know, a little, just be prepared. But this up next is Bobby by Alex G. And the instrumentals are beautiful. And it's a beautiful song about love and about giving up everything, which I think is something that happens when you're 17. And it's definitely something that happened for me when I was 17. And it really informed the version of myself that I was. So enjoy. And I will not interrupt in between these two.

All right. That was that. What you just heard was I Want You to Love Me by Fiona Apple. As you can imagine, that was played a lot at 17. Next up is a song that I've been really fond of for a while. I listened to it a lot in high school. I think I listened to it mostly, well, I don't know. I went through a really big indie phase for a while, like indie pop. But I picked this one specifically because I did go to Sedona when I was 17. And it was a very important trip for me. I had just gotten broken up with. I was heartbroken and kind of ill. And I went. And my parents were like, oh my God. It was a mess. It was like actually a disaster. And I ended up getting a free, well, not free, it was paid for by my parents, but it was a facial from the very fancy spa at the hotel that we were staying at. And it was probably the nicest thing that I've ever gotten done as like a beauty thing. But when I was there, the lady that did my skincare, like whatever, was this super hippie Arizona lady. And she knew something was wrong because I had like black circles under my eyes and couldn't really talk. And she ended up talking to me about her life. And she had a daughter that was probably a couple years older than me. I think that she was going to a community college nearby. And she was telling me about the men that she had been with and the importance of being with women in terms of friendships. That's what I think she meant. But, you know, you do you. But ultimately, I walked out with a glowing face and also kind of a new perspective on where my life was headed, because it kind of felt like it was just headed nowhere, which is so easy to forget. It's so easy to forget that your life is going a million different directions when you are so sad. But she told me that I was an old soul, and she also told me that she dated a fireman that was, I think, very troubled. I don't know. She had a lot of stories, and I didn't listen to all of them, but she did also have some great advice. And so when I listen to this song, I think about her, and I think about the vortexes in Sedona. I don't know if you've heard about them, but there's a lot of talk around the fact that it's a healing place and kind of a spiritual place. I'm sure most of that is tourist stuff, but it really is one of the most beautiful places I've ever been. I would not suggest getting broken up with and then a week later going with your family to the desert and just hiking for hours on end every day. But other than that, it was one of the most incredible experiences I've ever had, and I love this song because of it. And then obviously, you know, there's other songs named after Sedona and after Arizona. And if you ever have the chance, definitely go out west. So this is Sedona by Sir Chloe.

Vampire Empire by Big Thief. That song is obviously about a relationship and probably a toxic one at that. But I was listening to it today because I wanted to add it to the playlist. And I felt like I listened to it a lot when I was in high school when it came out. I remember that it came out on TikTok first, and I loved the version that they had on TikTok. And then they ended up remaking it. I think there's, like, the one lyric, there's a difference in the rhyming, which I personally like less. Walking into the dagger for the last time in a row. She takes away in a row, I think. I'm not sure. I have to go back and look at it. But it is a beautiful song. And personally, when I was listening to it today, I was kind of thinking about it more and thinking that it could kind of go in the way of a relationship, but it could also kind of be about your own personal battles with yourself. I feel like at 17, I was split between two different people, and I could never make myself happy because I was always comparing myself to myself and also to everyone around me. But I mean, at 17, I did not like myself. And I think that song is like a perfect, lyrically, I think it's a perfect description of what it feels like to not know where to go. But yeah, Big Thief. I love them. Up next is probably the song, actually this is a song that I tell people is the reason why I came to DC. this album came out when I was coming to Admitted Students Day at GW. And I listened to this song on the plane when I touched down in DC. And I was like, yep, this is it. This is where I'm coming. And who doesn't love McGee? If you don't love McGee, then you have to get off, if there's anyone listening. But this is Alesis. I never know how to say it. But this is McGee, to star in the Dream Police. One of my favorite albums of all time. Such an amazing album. I love the guitar. But, I mean, this song is literally about going somewhere, you know? Like, feeling like you need to leave. And it was kind of the beginning of my new life. And I was still 17 at this point, because I do have a late birthday. But I remember thinking, like, oh my God, this is the beginning of something. And I'm about to start in this new city, and this is what this city sounds like to me. So I love this song, and I hope that you do too. Enjoy.

just great. Just great. It's 150, everyone, which means that I have one song left. And I quickly just want to say that I hope that you enjoyed tonight's episode. And again, you are listening to Life Goes on WRGW District Radio with me, your host, Julia. I really liked this theme tonight. I hated being 17, and I also sometimes miss it. And I feel like that's kind of crazy and washed to say. But I loved my friends, and I still do. And it was nice to be at an age where you feel so sure of yourself and so kind of grown up, but at the same time, it's such a disaster. And you still have that angsty teenage anxiety that, you know, lingers. But you also are looking into an empty abyss of future that you have no idea what's going to happen with. And 17 was full of grief and anxiety and anger for me. But it was also full of excitement and love and newness. And I think that it kind of just goes to show that every age has its ups and downs, and it ebbs and flows, and ultimately, life goes on. So with that, I will play the last song of the night. This is 17 by Sharon Van Etten. I hope that you have a great night.

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1: 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That's the island state of Australia. 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
8: 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Hip hop, sex. Hip hop, hip hop, hip hop, sex. 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
1: My name is Robert Neville. 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
13: I get home from a day where, you know, I broke into some guy's house and planted a camera on a bug, and I get home and she'd say, "How's your day?" 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
12: 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The strong sending it!
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14: Good morning, students of George Washington University. It's me, Andrew Jackson, Old Hickory, former president of these United States. 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
15: All right, good morning. We are on. Hello. Welcome back. I'm your host, Selma Doms, and you are listening to All That Jazz on WRGW District Radio. All That Jazz is a show where we have the privilege of coming together once a week for the joyful purpose of appreciating and learning about jazz, music, history, and culture. This week, we are going to be doing a more music-focused episode. I have been feeling really torn up about the news and the happenings around me, so I'm going to try to refrain from talking too much, otherwise it's going to turn into quite the conversation. So, yeah, today we're going to keep it lighthearted instead, and we're going to celebrate the start of fall. Yesterday was the fall equinox, so the days are now getting shorter officially. Unfortunately for me, not a huge fan of that. It was pretty cold and dark when I got up this morning. So if you are listening from bed, get extra cozy for me. Yeah, we are doing a fall episode. The thing with the fall jazz music is there are a lot of what you would call standards that relate to fall. So a jazz standard is like, there is technically no, you know, definitive list of what exactly jazz standards are, but it's, you know, if you once you listen to jazz, or more so play jazz, you will learn the standards as you go. So it's they're developed through a shared repertoire. You know, if you're playing in a gig with a jazz band, like, you're expected to know what they call, like, the head, which is the melody of the standard, and then, you know, the chord changes as well. So, yeah, you know, they're shared repertoire, covered by different groups over time. So we're going to be going through my selections on the standards. But if you would like, check out the Instagram after the show for the playlist. And in the playlist, you will find different versions of every standard that we're listening to here. And some bonus honorable mentions, because I'm sure we won't get to everything. I have a really long playlist, including a song by Pharoah Sanders called Harvest Time that I am off the bat already going to tell you is going to be homework, because it is 20 minutes long, okay? But you should listen to it for homework. It's really good. I've been listening to a lot of Pharoah Sanders as background music while I've been writing, and it's been wonderful. I've been doing a lot of writing and research and thinking. So that's part of the reason I'm feeling so upset about the news, is like I've been reading a lot of Weber and Hannah Arendt, and I'm just feeling really thinking a lot about totalitarianism and authoritarianism, and yeah, so we're not getting into that. We're keeping it light. I do want to say though, on that note, just for everybody listening, I hope you have a plan to go vote. If you don't, let's get that worked out. Go to, I think it's like, what, govote.org. I just literally search how to vote. You have the world at your fingertips, okay? My absentee ballot is ordered. I have my notary lined up. And I'm excited to vote. And I hope you guys are too. And we'll leave it at that for this week. But yeah, so we're going to be going through some standards, my selections. Yeah, so I want to start off with our good friend, Miss Ella Fitzgerald. I have two songs by her that I have whittled down to. But she is featured throughout the playlist on Spotify on other standards as well. But we're just going to do two by her. And these two are not so much of, I don't think, the first one I want to start with is Lullaby of the Leaves, and I do not believe that is considered a standard. You know, standards have been somewhat codified through the Real Book and other, like, publications, so, you know, there's some debate, you know, I think you can debate whether or not a song is a standard. But yeah, let's check out what's going on with Ella this morning. Okay, so, yeah, we're doing listening. Selma, you can restrain yourself from talking for 20 minutes at the start of the show. It's going to be okay. alrighty. Thank you to everybody who has tuned in so far. Here is Lullaby of the Leaves by Miss Ella Fitzgerald. You are listening to All That Jazz on WRGW District Radio.

Alrighty, that was Lullaby of the Leaves and Early Autumn, both sung by the wonderful Ella Fitzgerald. Just a quick note for Lullaby of the Leaves, the backing sax on that track is played by Zoot Sims. I absolutely love it. It is so tasteful and it just adds so much to the song. I really loved it, and it's honestly the main reason I was like, we're gonna play that one first. Just love the sax in that song. All right, so next up, we are going to transition to our first song that I'm like, yes, this is a confirmed jazz standard. We all, if you have listened to a little bit of jazz, you will know this. And also, fun fact, if you've seen When Harry Met Sally, it was in that movie, so you should know it too. This is gonna be Autumn in New York. Sorry if the chair was just rattling. So this is a standard composed by Vernon Duke in Westport, Connecticut in the summer of 1934. And for our performance of it, we're gonna listen to Charlie Parker's version. There's also a wonderful version sung by the wonderful Billie Holiday, and there's a great version by Ella with Louis. So yeah, we're gonna listen to Charlie Parker's version, but I would recommend that you do a little bit of exploring with the standards because it really is quite a joyful process to go through and listen to the different versions. It's the same song, but it sounds like you're listening to different ones sometimes, but you'll hear those patterns, obviously. All right, here is Autumn in New York by Charlie Parker. You are listening to All That Jazz on WRGW District Radio.

All right, slight intermission. I am so sorry. I just tried to cue the next song and it changed. Wow, that is really embarrassing after I also had a faulty start. All right, here we are picking up back towards the middle of the song. My apologies.

I am so sorry for that unexpected intermission during the Coltrane song. That prompted me quickly to open up my coffee. Wow. All right, sorry about that. That was, first we were listening to Autumn in New York by Charlie Parker, and then we paused, and then we were listening to it again, and then we finished it, and then we went into the wonderful September song performed by Nat King Cole with George Shearing, and that was recorded in, 1961. So fun thing about standards, more on learning a little bit about what exactly those are. We've talked about it before on the show, but it's been a long time. So a lot of them actually come from Broadway because of just, I guess, the way that, you know, a lot of the jazz scene's development did occur in New York. And so, you know, those art scenes kind of bleed into each other a lot. There's a huge overlap. I mean, as someone who is in band, who is a band kid, lifelong band kid, I know there's quite the overlap between theater and band, because obviously they need people in their pit. But yeah, so September Song was composed by Kurt Weill or Veil. I don't know if I should pronounce it the German way or just normally, but so yeah, with lyrics, a lot of the standards have lyrics, including Autumn in New York, by the way. If we have time, we will perhaps circle back and listen to Billie Holiday sing the words to it. But I doubt we'll have time, unfortunately. You'll have to check it out on your own. But yeah, a lot of standards have lyrics. We're doing with and without lyrics versions today. So yeah, the next one we're going to do will be a with... I don't think Autumn Leaves has lyrics. That's me letting you know that we're going to do Autumn Leaves next. Which is a wonderful standard, I believe written by Nat King Cole. And no. Comes from a French song. And there were originally French lyrics. Okay, I'm so sorry, guys. I'm a little bit all over the place. As you can tell, I have been researching other things, unfortunately. Not on my ethnomusicology grind. So yeah, we're going to listen to Paul Desmond, who I love and first discovered through my wonderful, wonderful private lesson teacher who I worked with in high school for saxophone. I only got to work with her for a year, but I think that was probably the most musical growth I've ever had in one given time span. So all my love goes to Jessica, and she actually... when I was working with her, was helping me with improv stuff, and the first standard that she handed me to play and figure out improv around was Autumn Leaves. So while this is not the first jazz song I ever played, this is the first jazz song that I actually tried to improvise over, which, shout out to Mom for listening. You heard that at that one jazz concert that one time. Hopefully you don't really remember my actual... solo. Hopefully you just remember, like, oh yeah, she did a solo. That was cool. You know, that's all we need to know. So yeah, let's listen to the first song that I ever tried to improvise over, Autumn Leaves, performed by Paul Desmond, who is a saxophonist, by the way, if you were not aware. I believe we are listening to his 1962 version off of Desmond Blue. And there was also, this might be the version with Chet Baker. I'm sorry, it's really hard to tell what version is on Spotify, and I'm required to play music off of Spotify. That's also why I had the issue in the middle of the Charlie Parker song. I'm having my obligatory complain about Spotify moment, and now I will step off my soapbox. And we will listen to Autumn Leaves, because I've told you we are going to listen to it multiple times. So let's get into it. All right, here is Paul Desmond playing Autumn Leaves.

Alrighty, that was. Let's see, we started with Autumn Leaves by Paul Desmond, and then we went into Fall. The song is called Fall. Performed by Wayne Shorter, Greg Murphy, and Josh Evans. So I'm gonna go ahead and tell you right now that you have to listen to. This is like your required homework. The Harvest Time by Pharoah Sanders is optional because I understand a 20-minute jazz song isn't for everybody, but I do think you should go check out the Miles Davis version of Fall because the one we just listened to, performed by Wayne and M, is really good. I personally really like it, maybe more. No, not more than Miles' version, but I like it maybe just as much. Wayne Shorter actually wrote the song for Miles, so it's interesting to kind of compare his interpretation versus the way that Miles takes the harmonies to a whole other level. I think there's definitely a lot of you can, if you're interested in harmonic analysis, there's a lot to be said about this song as well. So definitely look into it if any of that floats your boat. Alrighty, and then we will keep pushing. And we'll circle back to some more lovely saxophone because you know I just can't get enough. Going back to another sax player who I first discovered through my private teacher in high school. I really want to do a full episode for Stan Getz. We're going to listen to Stan Getz next. He is such a wonderful player who inspires me so deeply. And yeah, so this next song is another standard, and we are going to listen to Stan Getz playing Tis Autumn. All right, because it is autumn. Alrighty, you are listening to All That Jazz on WRGW District Radio. Here is Tis Autumn by Stan Getz.

0: Alrighty, that was Autumn Serenade. Oh my
1: Innocent.
0: gosh. I feel like the extension 2 button is not being as responsive as usual on the board. But maybe I'm just sleepy. Who knows? But yeah, that was Autumn Serenade with John Coltrane on sax, if you couldn't tell. I feel like his playing is just so characteristic. Like, you just hear him and you know exactly who was playing that saxophone. So yeah, that's Coltrane on sax, and then the lovely voice of Johnny Hartman serenading us. I really like that song. I think it's a good mix of approachable and, a little bit experimental and contemporary. I feel like Coltrane is notorious for his free jazz exploits and all of the BS that he got into playing. But a lot of it, and by I say BS is like it's hard to a lot of people really don't like free jazz. Let's just say that. My history of jazz professor, who is like the most open and loving person ever, was like, I don't want to impact your opinions, but personally, this is the only kind of jazz that I don't like. I think it's important. We will not be doing a free jazz episode ever, I don't think, just because I don't think anybody would want to listen to that. But I don't know. People listen to metal, so what? Who said that? Anywho, let's not rant too much because we are ending the end of our time together. So I will start my spiel of thanking you for listening, especially my beloved friends at home and in Texas. I appreciate you very much. I know it's an awkward time in the morning. I don't expect significant listenership, especially on a consistent basis. It's a lot to ask. I do this show for me, and when you choose to come along, it makes it even more special, and I get to share that love. But yeah, honestly, I don't mind doing the show when nobody listens. Either way, I still get a lot of joy out of it. And yeah, I hope you found some joy in the tunes that we embraced today. Check out the Instagram for the alternate, or for the playlist with alternate versions of the standards, plus additional recommendations. I really like listening to these songs while walking around in the fall. I think it's nice. We're gonna squeeze in September in the Rain. I listened to that yesterday. We're gonna listen to Sarah Vaughan's version, but you should definitely listen to the Diana Washington version, by the way. But yeah, I listened to that while I was walking to class in the rain, and it made the soggy, exhausting experience slightly more pleasant. So hopefully it will do the same for you, even if you are not, hopefully you're not trudging to class in the rain right now. I don't think it's raining anymore. I did have to walk here in the rain though, so I was September in the Rain. Yeah, I think I'll just close out the rest of the show with some music because I've done a lot of talking right now and I don't want to make you listen to more. Yeah, so we'll close it out with September in the Rain, and then I think we should have time for Autumn Nocturne, I think is what I'm gonna go with. Yeah, I think we should have just enough time for those two. All right. Thank you so much for listening. I will be back next week with something exciting. Hopefully, I will have time to prepare something slightly more informative and educational. Maybe not, though, because I have a criminal justice paper and an outline. I just finished crazy, like, annotated bibliography type of assignment. Feeling real proud of myself. Got 100%, by the way. What can I say? What can I say? I will say working with a professor multiple semesters in a row is not a bad idea because you can learn their style of grading. And also read your professor's writing because you can match their style of writing and they really like when you write like them. Anyways, let's wrap it up with some more music. We're closing it out with September in the Rain and Autumn Nocturne by Lou Donaldson, by the way. Not by, but performed by Lou Donaldson. Maybe it's by him. like I said, didn't do a lot of research. Anyways, thank you so much for listening, everybody. I love all of you dearly, even if I don't think anybody that doesn't know me listens, but if that is the case, love you too. Thank you so much for tuning in, and hopefully I'll see you back next week. If not, I hope you got something valuable out of this week on All That Jazz here on WRGW District Radio. All right. Thanks again. How many times should I say thanks? Jeez. Here's September in the Rain.
1: We wondered why we have so many microphones on the bandstand tonight. The reason for it is that this show, Sarah Vaughan is recording for Mercury Records, and that actually this performance is being taped. So in a small sense, you are all Mercury recording artists for tonight. So we'd appreciate if you act normally as you would. This show will be the same as any other at Mr. Kelly's, with one exception, that Ms. Vaughan will use lyric sheets. So don't let that distract you. And now Mr. Kelly takes great pleasure in presenting Mercury recording artist, the divine Sarah Vaughan.

0: I just got 100. I just put 100 gallons in the Sprinter. I just put 100 gallons in the Sprinter and it can't fit in there.
1: I got too many. Got too many girls.
0: And I got too many. It's gonna last me the few next. It's
1: gonna last me. It's gonna last me a few minutes. Shit, I only last a few minutes.
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0: just a half a mile. Seriously, Lana, call Kenny Loggins because you're in the danger zone from Top Gun. Would you say we'd be venturing into a zone of danger?
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1: Alright guys, it's part of Oktoberfest. 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
5: I also want to be a race car driver.
4: Good morning. Wait, I want a headphone. Let's see. Welcome to WRGW District Radio. I gotta turn this up. I'm your host, Anna. You're listening to The Breakfast Club, Season 5, Episode 2. This is called Tummy Issues. We have a special guest.
6: Hello, hello. I'm Noah here in the studio as well.
4: Hey, so glad to have you back. Noah had a show last semester, right?
6: Yes, I did. Naps Funhouse.
4: What happened to it?
6: Appertino. You know, I think it was time to put Naps Funhouse on a break. We're focusing on other creative endeavors for now.
4: Sticking on a nap.
6: But, yeah. Take a little nap.
4: Okay. Well, yes, this is awesome. So this is Tummy Issues. It's a very short playlist so far. Noah added one song. This is just about... I've been having tummy issues recently, and you know what? This is just low-key my like songs. So, our first song is Didn't I by Durando. I actually have played this before on the show, but what's worse than an outfit repeater? An outfit rememberer, so.
6: Totally. That's what they say, isn't it?
4: Exactly. And then our second song, it's yours.
6: Oh, yeah. Atalaya. It's a 1978 Bossa Nova track, from Brazil. Guilherme Coutinho has a nice little vibe to it. Atalaya essentially is a watchtower, so I kind of equate that to, you know, water, standing over a body of water. So maybe you can kind of associate some kind of ocean-related tummy issues in that way. But it's a nice little track. Got some electric piano keys and just some classic bossa nova grooves to it, so it's a nice little one.
4: Yeah. Do you have any experience with tummy issues?
6: Tummy issues? Not like anything too of note, I would say, but much support to those that go through it, I guess, in that way. But
4: yeah,
6: never really been one for tummy issues myself. I mean, maybe the kind of tummy ache every now and again, but nothing too of note in that capacity. But you know, I empathize with you.
4: Yes, well, thank you. This is a very recent development, and we can talk about that later. But, yeah, enjoy our first two songs.
6: Cool.

0: All right. You guys just listened to Didn't I by Durando and
1: Atalaya, Guillerme Cotinho.
0: Tight. Lovely. Do you have a lot of like songs by them?
1: Not really, but I had a lot of Bossa Nova back when I had a radio show.
0: Oh. Wait, how did you find out about them?
1: It was just like through scouring old stuff, you know, a lot of like 70s, 80s. Bossa Nova is really good, I feel. But
0: Hell yeah. Well, that was lovely. I love both of them. Our next song is Heaven Knows by 54 Ultra. What inspired this song was actually these people were, they have like 17 million, like 16.9 million monthly listeners, which I think is crazy.
1: Wow.
0: And they were the openers for the concert I went to this Sunday. So I got to see them live. And they were actually like a... Let me search it up. 54 Ultra. They're like a different kind of band.
1: Different kind of band.
0: Like, was it Spanish? I think he was singing in Spanish. Okay, also is an American musician. Yeah, Latin soul, influenced vocals. Yeah, it was so awesome. I was like, wow, I didn't even know this. Also, I think it's crazy that an opener has 17 million monthly listeners.
1: It's true. It's a lot of people.
0: That is not an opener, I feel.
1: Yeah, it could be the main event.
0: That's what I'm saying. So he did play this song, which was super exciting. So shout out to 54 Ultra. Our next song is Cigarettes and Coffee by Otis Redding. Did I say that right? Yeah.
1: Yeah, sounds right.
0: By the Soul album. And yeah, the vibe is just right now is very much soul, you know. Got tummy issues. it's been raining, you know, the vibe is just inside. Let me light my Yankee candle and have my heating pad and have some soup. And this is the music I'm listening to.
1: Real.
0: Have you listened to any of these songs?
1: No, I know Riot, or that's coming up after that.
0: Oh, yes. I love Riot. Okay, well, we'll get back to you. Enjoy.
1: Sweet. Bye.

0: my God, wait, I just learned that Noah has never seen The Breakfast Club, the movie.
1: Yeah, I don't know. I just know The Breakfast Club, like, the talk show, like, with Charmaine the God.
0: What the
1: stuff.
0: Freaking heck, bro?
1: I just know it as, like, the bad talk show. Yeah, not, like, an especially good one. Yeah, never watched the movie. Never
0: wow. Well, this show is based upon the movie, so you should definitely... I feel like you're a movie guy too.
1: Yeah. I'll study up on it, you know, my next show maybe.
0: Yeah. But. Yeah. No, I remember my dad showing me The Breakfast Club when I was younger.
1: So.
0: Yeah. Add nice. It to your list. Anyhow, we are currently at a little intermission because Mr. Noah has
1: ethics class. So hell this yeah. will conclude my feature on today's show. Thank you,
0: no.
1: Maymu Lee and associates for welcoming me here today. It's been a pleasure, but it's time for me to consider ethics and their theories and applications.
0: What are you studying again?
1: Org sciences and marketing. This is just like a GPAC edition.
0: Oh. Yeah,
1: so it's kind of like against my will.
0: Oh. But well, it's ethics, so.
1: Yeah, it's ethics. We all need some ethics in our life, especially in a time like now.
0: Speak on that.
1: Yeah, maybe you can expand on that. I'm out. Thank you, everyone here.
0: Yes.
1: And I'll see you later.
0: Yes, thank you, Noah. Here, wait. We're going to do a quick little break.
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0: All right. Welcome back to WRGW District Radio. I'm your host, Anna. You're listening to The Breakfast Club, Season 5, Episode 2. I'm going to wave. Wow, he doesn't even say hi or bye. If you're just tuning in, welcome. If you are still here, welcome back. some things that we missed. Not missed. I don't want to make you feel left out, but yeah. Season 5, episode 2 is called Tummy Issues. We listened to 4 songs so far, and you just missed out on our special guest, Noah. I know Noah from an org that we're in, and he also used to have a radio show called Nap Something. I'm not quite sure. I'm pretty sure that that's kind of his initials as well, like NAP, like Nap. I also noticed that today he was wearing a sweatshirt that said Nap, and I wasn't sure if that was via because it's napping or because it's his initials, which I probably should have asked. Maybe next time I will. He had a super cool song. It's called Atalala. It was really awesome. That is in my like songs now. Lovely, lovely to see that. But yeah, so The Breakfast Club right now is ultimately just about having a whole bunch of genres of songs mixed into one playlist. I hope that someone out there can enjoy at least 2 to 3 minutes of an episode. So Season 5, Episode 2 is called Tummy Issues. What inspired this? Well, I wonder if you can guess, but based on my personal experience, I'm experiencing tummy issues. Actually, right now. nothing to be super worrisome about. Not sure exactly what it is, but it started on Sunday when I was at a concert. And it's just been there ever since. And yes, I do have a huge exam on Friday, so that could also totally be it. But we strive on. Luckily, I don't have class until like 7 tonight, so I get to study all day. Lucky me. Yay! You know, I wish we had sound effects on here. I'm sure we could, but I don't have them. And then I have another workout class at 4:30. So that's my day. You'll see me studying or doing that. So yeah, that's our theme. And these are the songs that I've been listening to. Also the weather. I feel like I always be talking about the weather on here, but it's gotten really cold, really fast, really cold as in it's 65 degrees. And I say really cold because it, like, 2 days ago it was 77. The day before that it was like 80 something. The day before that it was almost 90. So we've been moving through the seasons fast. But that just means that it's going to probably get hot soon. And lucky us, that's just climate change for you. So enough of me yapping. Our next song is Riot, Earl Sweatshirt. And then Can't Stop Loving You by Soul Dog. Riot, okay, Earl Sweatshirt, I freaking love him. He actually is coming to DC sometime soon, I believe. I did not get tickets. Maybe that'll be something I look into. I don't really know him, but I feel like his concert would be fun. I was also talking about this with Noah, but we were like, low-key, our concert's the vibe. Like, low-key, no. When I was at the concert on Sunday, maybe it's because I was feeling sick, or maybe it was because it was just not the best, but still had a good time. I don't have any regrets. I do think it's something cool, but I also am like, why does an artist feel like they have to strip on stage? I'm here to listen to your music, not... Anyways. But yeah. And then Can't Stop Loving You, Soul Dog. The vibe, Soul Dog. Soul, make it make sense, yeah. And then our last song is What You Gonna Do by the Van Valdons. Yeah, so a lot of these songs... Now we're getting to is thinking about love, about romance, which is great. I do think that music is like one of the best ways to express like your feelings and love and romance, but at the same time, you know, what about our friendships? I always think about when I grow older and like let's say someone does get married and then what, they just lose all their friends because their partner is their best friend. I'm like, that's such a weird concept. People are like, okay, like then just marry your best friend. Like, no, they have to be of, I don't know. It's my own little shenanigans. I've been talking for far too long. Listen to Earl Sweatshirt. Please enjoy.

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Okay, we have about 15 minutes, so 3 plus 4 is 7, plus 2 is 9, plus 3 is, oh my gosh, I'm not have enough time again. 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

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Those last two songs, not really feeling the vibe. 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I like his vibe? Question mark? No, I don't like his vibe. I can get down with his vibe. How about that? That's a better PR response. I can get down with his vibe. It just wasn't the vibe. It was actually making my stomach hurt even more. Malcolm Todd, shout out. Yeah, I saw him live, but also it okay. I don't think I need, we don't need that song. So, and plus I want to talk a little bit more because I just love talking. So we listened to All Falls Down by Kanye West and Selena Johnson. I put that song because this Friday is my GRE. Dun, dun, dun. It's my big test. Super, super exciting, super scary. Parts of the reason why I'm having tummy issues, I'm assuming, I'm not quite sure, but probably is. And All Falls Down, if you listen to the lyrics, but like when it all falls down, like who are you going to come to? Like she's so self-conscious. She has no idea what she's doing in college. She's made sure don't make no money. She wants to drop out, but her parents will look at her funny. Tell me that I'm insecure. Anyway, I'm just quoting Kanye, but yeah, you guys know my thoughts on him, and I'm gonna stay silent because I am on air and this is recording. So that was Kanye West, All Falls Down. Thought it was suiting for my exam. But our next song that we have, okay, these are the songs I was talking to about Noah, that I felt like these were like love songs, but I felt like it could be more about friendships, because I think it's so interesting how, again, I think we go through life and people value relationships way more than they do their friendships, in the way that they're like, oh my god, you're gonna date this person, blah blah blah, which I get, it's a huge commitment, but again, I do think that friends to lovers is the only way for anything to happen, because I feel like I personally think that I value my friends more than I do romantic partners, at least right now in this point in time, because I know they have the best interest in me. Anyway, I'm going to stop talking. No, I'm not. Our last song is You Plus Me Equals A Heart Forever. And the reason why I have this song is because the last time I wanted to play it, but I didn't have enough time, so hopefully I'm not going to be yapping too much again. This is by Olivia Rodrigo from her new song, You Seem Pretty Girl, Pretty Sad for a Girl. Wait, You Seem Pretty Sad for a Girl So in Love. And I really want to go to this concert. Like, genuinely. Yes. This song, again, I just feel like it's for my friends. The lyric, I know everybody changes, but I hope that we don't. I see that with my friends all the time. Like, that's just how I feel. I don't know if I felt that way with a romantic partner, if I'm being honest. Anyways, so yeah, enjoy. Think of, like, when you're listening to these songs, think about your friends. Think about the friends that you've lost. Think about the new friends that you've gained. Yeah, I just think friendships are so powerful. All right, enough of me yapping. Y'all enjoy the rest of the episode. I'll see y'all next week.

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1: My name is Robert Neville. 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

Hello. Okay. Hey, great start to the morning. Our spots just turned off randomly. I was like, why'd it get real quiet? Anyway, my name is Prisha. I am one of your hosts for 50,000 Streams Under the Sea. Yay! It's a gray morning. It's a rough morning. And I kind of wish the heat switched on. Hey, hot take. It's been so cold lately. And also, quick shout out to maintenance that decided to show up at my apartment right as I was about to leave. Really love that. Anyway, this week on 50,000 Streams Under the Sea, where we play artists who get 50,000 monthly listeners or less, we are doing Emo Baddie. Except Prisha doesn't apparently know what emo is and decided to playlist a bunch of grunge music instead. So there's that for you guys. I'm gonna start you off with some music ASAP, get right into it. I've got Glass Straw by Coke Cherry and Like Two Ships by Worse. Not much to say about these two songs other than I like them and they're grunge and not emo. But yeah, I found Coke Cherry last week when we were playlisting last week, and I think Worse was one of their recommended artists, so I hope you enjoy.

0: epic fade out by none other than yours truly. I've been practicing that this summer. I hope that was epic. Hey, quick remarks. The first song that I played is Glass Straw by not Coke Cherry, Choke Cherry. I'm illiterate. Anyway, next songs. I need to start scripting these. So I've got two more for you. I've got Cover My Eyes by Fuego and Turning Green by Sweet Tooth. And I hope by the first two songs you understood what I meant when I said I don't know what emo is and just decided to play a bunch of grunge music, because yet again, here are two more grunge songs for you. Do you have anything you want to say?
1: Your mic. Go. I don't know if you stick around, I do have some emo songs. So you can have best of both worlds, and you can have what we almost called this episode middle school emo.
0: Yeah.
1: So you can have the best of both worlds. You can have it all. Grunge, emo.
0: You can feel depressed and then later be part of the emo community. It's like your initiation.
1: Yeah, this is your initiation. So right. The beginning is the middle school. We're taking you through the middle school phase, and then we're just going to like whiplash you straight to the actual emo after that.
0: Right. Okay.
1: We planned this out for sure.
0: Yeah. this was on purpose. For sure. Okay. Well, enjoy these next two.

Whoops, my bad. You just got a sneak preview because I forgot how time works. I've got two left for you. You heard a snippet of the first one, and it's Out of Place by Hongza. And then the next one is Hiding by Trembler. Yes, okay, I read that right. Not much to say about these two either, but Hongza, I've had in my archive for maybe like since we started last fall. The time has never come up to play a song from him, but I will say his music has done a complete 180, and what you hear now is not the music that he's making today. I would say like this is a lot darker, and his music now is not as dark. Anyway, these are my last two for you before I hand it over to DJ Flames. But yeah, I will see you next week.

Hey, party people. Welcome to the second half of the show. I'm Amy, or DJ Flames, if you will, because I have to have a DJ name, in a way. All right, well, welcome back to Emo episode, and I hope you enjoyed your introduction of grunge slash middle school emo. So now we can jump into actual emo songs. I scoured Spotify for these, and I hope you guys appreciate them. So yeah, we're just gonna get right into it. So first song I have for you is Above All Else by Hate It Here, and then Real Friends by Love As Always. So I hope you enjoy those first two songs. Let's get rockin'.

I too fell for the same trap that Prisha did. So sneak peek part two. You're so welcome. Yeah, I hope you enjoyed those last two songs, because it's about to get even more emo, or at least emo continued. I hope you're... I feel like this is good, like, mood-setting weather for the emo, because I felt a little emo last night when I got absolutely, like, it poured on me on my way back from class that ended at, like, 8 p.m., and it was dark, and... my, like, sock was completely soaked. And then I was, like, squishing through my hallway when I went home. And I was like, this is it for me, guys. And then I channeled that into these songs. So I hope you appreciate the next few as well. Let's see. The one you just heard a sneak peek of was Waiting by Ultra Q. So we're going to actually listen to that song in full. And then I also have Neighborhood Wars by The Sunsets West, featuring Laurelhurst. So I hope you guys enjoy these next two. Yay!

0: All right, I hope you enjoyed those last two, because I have two more for you, and then unfortunately, that's all I have. if you missed every other part of the show, welcome to Emo Week. Welcome to 50,000 Streams Under the Sea. We're here every Wednesday, 10 to 11 a.m., so you should definitely tune in every week. And you can follow our Instagram at 50,000 streams and spell out the 50. We will be posting our playlist of every episode. So if you hear a song and you maybe forgot what the title was, or you didn't hear us say it, everything will be on the Instagram. So you're welcome to see it there, or DM us if you have a song request, or you are a small artist and you want to get your music out there, DM us. We'll see what we can do. We're here. Hit us up. Do you have anything else to say, Prishtafish?
1: No.
0: No. Well, thank you for tuning in for Emo Week. It's also Fat Bear Week. Don't forget to vote.
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0: It's important to exercise your right to vote, and we believe strongly in that. 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
2: Bear Chonka Donk.
0: Vote for Chonka Donk. All right, let's listen to the last. The last two songs I have for you are Daydream by Slumber Inc. and Self-Afflicted by Attraction to Tragedy. So I hope you enjoy these last two songs. I hope you enjoyed the whole show. I hope you come back next week. Thank you for listening. Woo!

0: students of George Washington University, it's me, Andrew Jackson, Old Hickory, former president of these United States. 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
7: Oh, wait. I have to start recording. Hello. Hi, guys. Welcome back to Track Record. This is Hazel, one of your hosts.
8: And I'm Thea.
7: Hope everyone had a great weekend and start of your week. It's feeling very fall.
8: Yeah, it's finally cold.
7: Yeah, which I am loving.
8: I'm like okay with it. It feels like winter.
7: Yeah. Nice. Yeah, but I'm excited. Okay, so
8: we're gonna today we're gonna start with Hazel's picks, and then we're gonna do mine. So yeah. We got some weird stuff today.
7: yeah. Okay. So my first song is called Pale Horse by Truman Sinclair. I'm actually gonna play two songs because he's also in a band called Fat Evil Children, kind of a weird name, but they're really good. Truman Sinclair is kind of like an Americana folk artist, but also he played more like indie emo music when he was younger, so he also incorporates a lot of that. He writes a lot about like American history and tradition in his music. And I was doing like reading about interviews with him, and he talks a lot about how he sees like his own music and other music as like an expression of emotion and kind of the experiences of our generation. So I'm going to start with Pale Horse by Truman Sinclair, and then I Won't Change My Mind by Fat Evil Children. here it is.

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3: 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Let's go, Colonial.
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6: Just relax.

Okay, I hope you enjoyed those songs. That was first was Pale Horse by Truman Sinclair, and I Won't Change My Mind by Fat Evil Children, which is a band that he's a part of, which is why I played both of those songs. Truman Sinclair has said that artists such as Phoebe Bridgers, which is who I'm going to play next, has heavily influenced his music today. They both have folk styles of music while incorporating more like indie emo aspects to it. So I'm going to play Chelsea by Phoebe Bridgers, which is definitely a pretty sad song. Sorry, not really a hype song for this Wednesday morning, but I hope you guys enjoy.

0: Okay, that was Chelsea by Phoebe Bridgers. Phoebe has very poetic and emotional songwriting, which is pretty similar to Joni Mitchell's style of songwriting, which is who I'm going to play next. Phoebe grew up in a household where Joni Mitchell played all the time, which helped shape her soft folk style guitar style and pretty vulnerable lyrics that tell a lot of emotions and stories from her life. Yeah, so the next songs I'm going to play two Joni Mitchell songs because she's the best. She's the GOAT. So, gotta play two. The first one is Born to Take the Highway by Joni Mitchell, and then the second one is Cactus Tree, which I played on repeat this summer. I feel like it's a very summer song, so I was loving that. Yeah, hear this.
1: Hi, Break Over. This is the other new song that I wrote that I was telling you about. It's called I Was Born to Take the Highway. I wrote it between Toronto and

Okay, that was Born to Take the Highway by Joni Mitchell and Cactus Tree by Joni Mitchell. I love Joni Mitchell so much. I think she's one of the most iconic folk artists from the 1960s whose impact and influence can be seen in a lot of today's folk music. One of my friends this summer asked me what my favorite album would be that everyone should listen to, and I said Blue by Joni Mitchell, which I didn't play a song from that, but that is my favorite album of all time, I think. And I chose Born to Take the Highway because I think it also pairs well with Truman Sinclair's storytelling about the American experience, and he has also said that he has found a lot of influence from her. When I was researching Joni Mitchell, a lot of the people that she was inspired by are like people that are very original in their work. She talks a lot about how important she thinks that is. And so she said that she takes a lot of influence from the jazz musician Charlie Parker, who I had never heard of. But this is Summertime by Charlie Parker. He was an American jazz saxophonist, bandleader, and composer. And he was a highly influential soloist and leading figure in the development of bebop. So this is Summertime by Charlie Parker.

0: Okay, that's the end of my timeline. I hope everyone enjoyed it. Next up is Thea's timeline.
1: Hi. Okay, so I'm gonna start mine with Biba Doobie, because she just had an album that came out. That's pretty good. But the song I'm gonna play is not from that album. So if you don't know, Biba Doobie is a British singer who began her career when she was only around 18 years old. She was first known for her acoustic bedroom pop songs like Coffee. But her more recent releases have definitely shifted from this original style and are now kind of a blend of 90s rock and grunge with a more modern pop take. Something that I really like about her music is that it kind of perfectly captures, like, the complexities and fears of growing up and living your life in a time of personal uncertainty. And I feel like this song kind of really shows that, as well as some of her other songs like Everest and Girl Song. So, yeah.

thing. And the chord progressions in his like piano stuff is pretty complex. It's kind of similar to the Beatles, actually. I think what makes him incredibly unique is kind of like Bebe Doobie, his extreme transparency. He mostly wrote songs about his struggles with alcoholism, addiction, depression, and alienation. And I feel like the way that he captures that is really moving. So the song I'm going to play is called Baby Britain. Yeah, it's one of my favorite songs.

Okay, that was Elliot Smith. So the next artist I'm gonna play is Big Star. They're an American rock band, formed in 1971 in Memphis, Tennessee. Later in their career, they made a sound that is now denoted as power pop, which blends the style of rock and roll with more modern sounds that are also kind of like the Beatles. Elliot Smith actually covered many of their songs, but the one I'm gonna play is kind of Elliot Smith's most famous cover of Big Star, which is 13. So I hope you like it.

Okay, that was Big Star. My next artist is the Beatles, so I feel like I don't really have to introduce them very much, since I think that they're probably one of the most influential bands of all time. However, what I will say is that every song that I've played, maybe not the Bibbidi Bobbidi one, but definitely the Elliott Smith song and Big Star one, have kind of a Beatlesque vibe. Like, as I said before, Elliott Smith has been known to base his chord progressions off of the Beatles, and Big Star very much has a dynamic that was based off of the Beatles. Yeah, so I'm about to play While My Guitar Gently Weeps by the Beatles.

Okay, that was the Beatles. The next artist I'm gonna play is Buddy Holly. And fun fact, Buddy Holly and the Crickets, Buddy Holly's band, were the main influence for Paul McCartney and all of them to make the Beatles. So that's pretty cool. They even named the Beatles as a nod to Buddy Holly's band, the Crickets. So, fun fact. Okay, now about the Crickets and Buddy Holly. Buddy Holly was an American musician who peaked from 1957 to 1959, but he actually died very young at the age of 22 in 1959 from a plane crash. However, him and his band, the Crickets, were a pivotal influence to later rock periods, which inspired the Beatles, the Clash, who famously covered their song "I Fought the Law," and many more. As you will hear, they are from the 1950s, and it's very easy to tell. So yeah, I hope you enjoy.

0: Okay, that was The Crickets. Next, I'm gonna play Bob Dylan, who is also just an influence of the Beatles. So I feel like he doesn't need an introduction, and I feel like we're probably gonna play Bob Dylan every week because he's a genius.
1: We sure will. He's the best.
0: No, he's the best. And so what makes Bob Dylan really cool in this lineup is that he is the main inspiration for the Beatles' turn to go to protest songs like Revolution, which they only started releasing midway through their career after Bob Dylan found fame. Apparently, according to the story, the Beatles had met up with Bob Dylan and listened to his songs and like albums and been moved by how poetic and insightful they were to the state of the world. And this caused them to start making protests and politically motivated songs. It's also one of the reasons why John Lennon became so outspoken about anti-war stuff. So, yeah, this is The Lonesome Death of Hattie Carroll, which is based on an actual event during the Civil Rights Movement.

0: Okay, that's the end of the episode.
1: Yeah, I hope you enjoyed our timelines today.
0: Yeah, yeah. See you next week.
1: Yeah, have thanks a great, for listening.
0: Have a great weekend. Bye.
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1: Yeah, I am from Tasmania. 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
1: Hi, my name's Mike, and I'm ringing from Tasmania. 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
6: Good morning! Or I guess it's noon. Happy Wednesday. 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This is Reunited, and I'm your host, Eva. Okay, hold on. I'm opening my energy drink. I don't know why I always come here really discombobulated so far with this time slot. I mean, this is only the second time, but I don't have class until 2 on Wednesdays, so I don't really do anything before this, and somehow I'm still, like, always in a rush and, like, late and confused and disoriented. But that's okay. I'm here now, and today we are going to talk about Prince, everything Prince, all things Prince, ode to Prince. I love Prince so much. I think that he's so fun, and I love his style, I love his music, he's literally just so fun. And we typically think of Prince as like an 80s and later artist, but Prince's first two albums were released in the late 70s, 78 and 79. So there's a lot to talk about with those first two albums. I think that what I'm going to do is I have like a few songs from both of those that I'm going to talk about. We might not get to all of the songs that I want to play on both of those albums because I also want to play a few songs of people that influenced Prince's early career. He was really influenced by James Brown and Stevie Wonder, so I want to play a song by both of those people. Maybe a Jimi Hendrix song if I'm feeling crazy and we have time. I've pondered in the past doing like a Prince x Jimi Hendrix episode because Prince was inspired by Jimi Hendrix's sound and also kind of like performance value, but my mom came up with that idea, and I thought that was a really good idea, and then I would like did some research, and apparently Prince did not like that comparison. Like, he didn't like that people compared him to Jimi Hendrix that much, so I was like, I don't want to do something that Prince wouldn't like, because I love Prince. Also, life update, yesterday was my birthday, I turned 21, so, yeah. I'm feeling good, I'm feeling old, I'm feeling wise, I'm feeling 21, I had Afghan food for my birthday, I had this pumpkin thing, it was really good, we went to this place in Adams Morgan, I am currently squishing on a squishy that I got for my birthday, it's sparkly, and it's a bat dressed in a vampire costume, and I've been really wanting a squishy, so I'm really excited about this development. I also got a bat jelly cat. I really like bats. So yeah, that's my life update. I'm 21 now. Yay. And this is my first, or I guess my second day being 21. And I want to spend it talking about Prince. So I have more stories. Well, I really only have one story, personal story about my love of Prince. But I think that I will save those for later in the episode. And I think that it's fitting to start the episode off with our first song being Soft and Wet, because that was the first single that Prince ever released, and he released it on his 20th birthday. So let's listen to Soft and Wet. It's off of the album For You, which was Prince's first album, and this was the first song he ever put out. So let's listen to it. Soft and Wet, let's go. 1978, I'm pretty sure, but I'm gonna double check.

Fun song, guys. First song that Prince ever released. Isn't that fun? Oh my god, I'm having trouble switching tabs. One second.

Okay, my computer is acting very strange. Okay, yeah. First solo single released on June 7th, 1978, which was Prince's 20th birthday. Really cool use of synthesizers and vocalized bass in this song. It was co-written by Chris Moon, who was the producer that discovered Prince in Minneapolis. And it was released in Barbados, South Africa, and the US by Warner Bros. And it peaked at 92 on the Billboard Hot 100 in November 1978 after 2 weeks on the chart. There's also a disco mix of the song, which is super fun, in a single vinyl that has... Oops. It's still playing songs. Hold on. It's... Sorry, I forgot to pause the music. But that's okay. What was I talking about? There's a disco mix on the song on a single vinyl that also contains a disco mix of the song Just As Long As We're Together, which I believe that I have. No, I do not have it on this playlist. Okay, me and I lie. And it's so fun. It's so fun. It's so fun. I love the synthesizers in Prince's music. This song is also, like, obviously his first song ever, but it kind of laid the groundwork for what we now call the Minneapolis sound, which is like a blend of funk, rock, and pop that Prince kind of consolidated and popularized in the 1980s. So this is like an early glimpse at what that's gonna look like, and obviously the genre that Prince would go on to like become the king of. Like, he's the king of like funk pop, dancey with synthesizers, but also there's some like ballads like I Love Nothing Compares to You. That's such a dramatic song. It's one of my favorite Prince songs. I'm not playing it because it was not released in the 70s. But yeah, he has such a fun blend of like music to dance to and also music to like scream in the shower. Yeah, I think my two favorite Prince songs are Nothing Compares to You. That's probably my number one favorite. And I also really like When Doves Cry, which is kind of a basic song to choose, but he has such a super cool sound, and it's so unique to him, and I just think it's awesome, and the song is a great example of like what that sounds like and his individual vibe and sound. I suppose that I will talk about For You, which is the album that this song is on, and it's his debut studio album. I think I'll talk about it after another song, maybe one or two more songs from this album, depending on time. But yeah, I remember the day that Prince died very clearly. It's like one of those days where it's like, where were you when this happened? Where was I when I learned that Prince died? I was in my babysitter Alethea's Volvo, and we were driving home from school, and I had my friend Tippins with me, my like childhood best friend, and she picked us up from school. Alethea picked us up from school, actually like inconsolable. And we were like, oh my God, what happened? And she was like, Prince died. And I think I was in like maybe middle school, like fifth or sixth grade. Actually, let's look up when Prince died. He died in April 2016. So I would have been in what? Fifth grade? Maybe. So I guess we're on the way home from fifth grade, and Alethea sobbed the entire time and was just like inconsolable, which at the time I was like, what? I don't even really know who Prince is. Like, I kind of do, but like my mom plays him sometimes, I'm not really sure, I don't know a lot. And now I'm like, oh, like I get that. So where were you when Prince died? Let me know if anyone wants to text me and tell me where they were when Prince died. Like, I'd welcome that.
But yeah, he's so cool. I love Prince. And I think that I will play... I'll play For You next because it's the title track of the album. The album is called For You and the song is called For You. So let's listen to it.

It's a cappella, which is so fun. It's a cappella, guys. It's also the opening track to the album. So imagine you are in 1978. You are listening to Prince's first ever album. You're like, who is this guy? You listen to this album. It's the opening track. It's a cappella. It's super cool. And there's wind chimes in the background, which is fun. He famously refused record company requests to add bass to the song. And also, fun fact, Prince wrote, arranged, produced, and performed every single instrument on the entire For You album. Prince is so cool, guys. I'm nerding out right now. I love him. And it's a really short song. So I think that I... Do I want to play another song from this album? Do I have time to be doing all that? I think I do. Let's listen to Baby, and then I'll talk about that song, and I will talk about this album a little bit more and all that, and then we will move on to his second album, which will be super fun. So let's listen to Baby. Let's go.

So that song is about an unplanned pregnancy. funny song. It was recorded partly at Sound 80 in Minneapolis. Minneapolis? I always say Minneapolis, but it's totally Minneapolis. Finalized at the record plant in California. And a little bit more about... Oops, I just accidentally put my elbow on the keyboard. A little bit more about For You, the album. Obviously, debut studio album. As I said earlier, every single track on the entire album was produced, arranged, composed, and performed by Prince. He started recording in September 1977 at Sound 80 in Minneapolis, where he had previously made a demo, and David Z provided advice and engineering assistance. For You reached 163 on the Billboard 200 and number 21 on the Billboard Soul chart. Soft and Wet became a minor hit. I said this earlier, it peaked at 92. But it became a top hit on the Billboard Hot Soul Singles chart, peaking at number 12. And after Prince died in 2016, the album recharted on the Billboard 200 and reached number 38. Super fun. And, I'm sorry, I'm trying to decide if I want to talk more about this album or no. I think that we can cap the first album there for you. Super cool album. It's pretty short. And next album that we're going to be talking about is the album called Prince. It's his second album. And we're going to start with another one of my favorite Prince songs, I Want to Be Your Lover. It's a super fun one. So let's listen to that. And it's pretty long. And then we will talk about Prince, the album, and the artist.

Fun song. I'm stopping it there, even though it goes on for two more minutes, because fun fact, the single edit of this song stops after 2 minutes and 57 seconds, but the album version, which is the one that I'm playing right now, basically spends the rest of the song with keyboards and synthesizers, no vocals. And I think that's super fun, but also, like, do we need to listen to the whole thing? Maybe not right now in the interest of time. Super fun. So this album did a lot better than his first album and was kind of a response to the record label's disappointment and how Prince's first album had performed commercially. So I Wanna Be Your Lover released as the lead single from this album, which is his second album, self-titled, Prince. And the song was his first major hit single in the US. It reached number 11 on the Billboard Hot 100. It was at number 11 for 2 weeks, and it peaked at number 1 on the Billboard Hot Soul single chart for 2 weeks. And it's super fun. He promoted the song by lip-syncing it with his band on the Midnight Special, an American Bandstand. He had a super awkward interview with Dick Clark, giving one-word answers. He pretended that he was 19, but he was actually 21 at the time. And Clark later said that was one of the most difficult interviews I've ever conducted, and I've done 10,000 musician interviews. Yeah, this song was also Prince's debut single released in the UK. It wasn't a major hit. It peaked at number 41 on the UK singles chart. And when Prince tried to promote it in London, he had to cancel because of bad attendance. No one wanted to go. And it also has a super fun music video. There are two versions. The first version slash the main version has Prince in this like leopard shirt that's super unbuttoned and jeans, and he's singing alone with a black background and just a mic. And a few shots of him playing instruments by himself, which, by the way, Prince also produced, composed, and played instruments on just by himself on every song on this album too, which is so cool. Like, I think that's such a cool thing about these first two albums, is like it was really a one-man show. And yeah, there was another version of the music video that did not air, that featured Prince and his band members performing the song. It was pulled due to skimpy clothing and a suggestive theme, which, I mean, Prince is kind of a suggestive guy. That's kind of his thing, but that's why he's so fun. And that's why his outfits are so fun. And literally his first song was called Soft and Wet, okay? Like, he's not a PG guy, and that's okay. That's just not how he be. So, yeah, a little more on this album. Second studio album released in October 1979. Again, written, arranged, composed, produced, and performed all by Prince. It was a much more commercially successful album than For You. And it peaked at number 22 on the Billboard 200 and number 3 on the Billboard R&B chart. And then the three singles on this album were I Wanna Be Your Lover, which I just played, and then Why You Wanna Treat Me So Bad and Sexy Dancer. And yeah, I Wanna Be Your Lover was Prince's first hit single on the Billboard Hot 100. And Prince, the album, was certified platinum by the Recording Industry Association of America 4 months after its release. And yeah, in this book, Rock Albums of the 70s, released in 1971, the author wrote, "This boy is going to be a big star and he deserves it." And I think that's true. He was a big star. And this is, I mean, I think his first album is great. I think that everything Prince has ever put out is great, but this was the first album where people were really like, yeah, like, this is going to be something. He's going to be super successful. And on the album credits, Prince thanked his bassist and his drummer, Andre Simone and Bobby Z, as heaven-sent helpers. They recorded the album in 5 weeks. And they recorded the album after Warner Brothers asked for a follow-up to For You, because, again, it wasn't quite as successful as they had hoped.
And so, yeah, it was a pretty quick follow-up to that album because the record label wanted it, and it did a lot better than For You did.

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2: Good morning, students of George Washington University. It's me, Andrew Jackson, Old Hickory, former president of these United States. And that means you gotta do what I say. And I say get drunk, f*** bitches, burn the National Bank, and listen to WRGW.
3: I'm Nicholas Cage. I've been sleeping in a bus station and living off circus peanuts and cherry Mountain Dew. I need the money real bad, so I'm here doing radio spots.

0: 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Yeah.
1: Welcome back to WRGW. You're listening to Reunited. I'm your host, Ava, and today we are talking about Prince's first two albums. So, the song that I just played before Spots was Sexy Dancer, which was, again, on the self-titled second album, Prince. And it was released in the UK as the second single from this album. It was the first single Prince released outside of the US that was not released as a single stateside. It has a disco number with very few lyrics, but prominent bass guitar, and then also grunts and screams, which is kind of fun. And it's a super cool song with elements of rock and R&B and pop and funk, and Prince does a really cool job of combining all of those sounds together. And yes, it was a popular song for him to perform live because it gave other band members the opportunity to have instrumental solos. Was modified over the years regarding live performances, and it was often kind of a segue into or out of other tracks, most recently during Prince's 2007 Earth Tour, where the music to the song is accompanied by completely different lyrics, including part of Les Freaks, which I've played on here before in my, I think I had last fall, like a disco episode, and I'm pretty sure that's the one that I played it on. And yeah, the B-side of this track was the album track Bambi in the UK and Why You Wanna Treat Me So Bad in Japan. I thought about playing Bambi, but I don't really think that I have time if I want to play the James Brown and the Stevie Wonder songs. So I think that those might be my songs that I'm going to play from Prince today, and now we will move on to his influences. Obviously, they were more than just James Brown and Stevie Wonder, but these are like the top two that I found inspired at least his early sound on his first two albums. So yeah, I'm so glad that we got to talk about Prince today. I had so much fun, and now let's talk about James Brown. So I'm going to play Get Up Off of That Thing, which is such a fun song, and everyone knows this song. It's a super popular one. So I thought it would be a fun one to play.

sound good. Let me hear you say something. You feel good. You feel good. Do it to me.

fun song. I can't remember if I've played that song on here before. I think that maybe I have. But it was written and performed by James Brown, released in 1976 as a two-part single. Reached number 4 on the R&B chart, briefly returning Brown to the top 10 after a year's absence. And it also released number 45 on the Billboard Hot 100. I think Brown's biggest hit of the late 70s. It's a super fun one. And he was having troubles with the IRS for failure to pay back taxes, so he credited authorship of the song to his wife and their daughters. And the inspiration for this song came to him during a club performance in Fort Lauderdale, where the audience was listening to a funk performance and they were sitting down and like trying to be like sophisticated, and he just wanted them to get up and dance. And yeah, that's the inspiration for that song. It was recorded live in the studio in only 2 takes. James Brown influenced Prince a lot, in especially his early career, and he was kind of the blueprint for Prince's stage presence. A lot of his high energy funk rhythms, and yeah, Prince became a fan of James Brown starting when he was a kid. In November 1969, when he was 11, his stepfather took him to a James Brown concert in Minneapolis. And there was a point in the show where his stepfather like lifted him onto the stage to dance with the band. So yeah, he spent a lot of his career trying to emulate Brown's showmanship and especially his choreography. James Brown has a really cool like stage presence and stage persona. He was really precise in terms of his band members. He famously fired a lot of them for missed notes or mistimed steps. So he was kind of a perfectionist, and he had like a rigorous professional stage presence and like discipline. So yeah, super cool. He inspired him a lot in terms of sound, like the funky dance sound, but also a lot in terms of like how Prince went about performances. And yeah, I think that the last song that I'm going to play is Sir Duke by Stevie Wonder. And I'll probably cut it off early so that I have a little bit of time to talk about it. But that's kind of the end of this episode. And I hope that everyone enjoyed listening and that you learned something about Prince, maybe. Prince is so fun. I love talking about him. Let's listen to Sir Duke, Stevie Wonder.

0: Okay, that was Sir Duke, Stevie Wonder, composed and performed by Stevie Wonder from his 1976 album Songs in the Key of Life. It was released as a single in 1977, topped the Billboard Hot 100 and Black Singles Chart and charts, and reached number 2 in the UK Singles Chart, which was his biggest hit there at the time. Written in tribute to Duke Ellington, hence the name Sir Duke, the influential jazz musician who died in 1974, shortly before this song was written. And there's also some references to Louis Armstrong, Ella Fitzgerald, and other like jazz classics. And he re-recorded the song for his 1995 live album Natural Wonder. So yeah, he wrote the song kind of to reckon with the death of his idol, Duke Ellington. And to pay tribute to music pioneers in the song. So, yeah, Stevie Wonder, I would say his main influence to Prince is that Stevie Wonder was really big on playing all of the instruments himself and writing, producing, and playing nearly every instrument on his classic 1970s albums, which, as I said earlier, is something that Prince did. So, he really inspired him in terms of like artistic vision, artistic individuality, and self-sufficiency, I guess. Oh, I keep getting hair on my squishy for some reason. I'm still squishing my bat vampire squishy. But yeah, so Stevie Wonder's main contribution to Prince was just artistic independence and self-reliance in the music industry. And also, Prince noted that Wonder had a deep connection to the spirit in his music. So, yeah, that is kind of all I'm going to say about that. I hope that everyone enjoyed talking about Prince today. I know I did. I love Prince so much. He's awesome, and I had so much fun talking about him. I will be back here next week at noon. See you then.
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0: just a half a mile. Seriously, Lana, call Kenny Loggins because you're in the danger zone from Top Gun. 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
1: All right, guys, it's part of Oktoberfest. 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
10: 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Hip-hop. Sex.
11: This is the real bass.
10: Hip-hop. 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Hip-hop. Sex. Hip-hop. Hip-hop. Hip-hop. Sex. Hip-hop. Sex. Hip-hop. Sex. Hip-hop. Hip-hop. Hip-hop. 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Hip-hop. Sex. Hip-hop. Sex. Hip-hop. Hip-hop. Hip-hop. Sex. 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WRGW. Hip hop.
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3: 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Pinnock flushes it down with two hands.
2: Inside Mensabantu, double team comes. Nola pass to Pinnock, who puts in the alley-oop.
6: Stuff like that motivates me.
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2: Elliott driving all the way home. This is Mensabantu. He slams it home with authority. Authority.
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15: Hi, everybody, and welcome back to Source Material with me, your host, Emma McGathy. Welcome to our second episode. I'm so excited. My birthday's tomorrow, so it's kind of a special birthday episode, but honestly, not really at all. It's not really birthday related, but it is a theme that I'm really interested in, and that is the Beach Boys. So today we're looking at the specific sounds of the Beach Boys, but specifically like where the sound came from and where it ended up going. When people think of the Beach Boys, I feel like they automatically think of surfing, like California, rock, harmonies, stuff like that, and Brian Wilson. But it really was like pulling from a wide range of music, I think, especially the early Beach Boys. There's a lot of early rock and roll aspects, jazz, vocal harmony, doo-wop, like especially it takes a lot of inspiration from Phil Spector's Wall of Sound and a lot of like early Motown, Detroit girl bands and boy bands, stuff like that, the production value. So I'm going to start off with probably one of the most important records for understanding Brian Wilson and the Beach Boys, and that's Be My Baby by the Ronettes. Be My Baby directly inspired Brian Wilson's Don't Worry Baby, and he originally pitched it for the Ronettes to sing as kind of like a second part to their song, but they rejected it, thinking that it wasn't going to be a hit. Little did they know, it actually became a really big hit. So first we're going to start off with Be My Baby by the Ronettes, then Buddy Holly, because a lot of the jazz kind of layered production values like by Buddy Holly are... The Beach Boys take a lot of inspiration from that. And then after that, we're going to have Chuck Berry, which also was one of Brian Wilson's biggest inspirations, especially for his early stuff. The rock and roll, like, kind of crazy for the time, but crazy production value and just the way that his lyricism is. Chuck Berry is really inspired Brian Wilson, so... I hope you guys enjoy these three songs, and I'll be back after that. Sorry if there's like a moment of dead air. My computer turned off. Hold on.

So that was Chuck Berry's You Can Tell. And Chuck Berry was a huge influence for Beach Boys, and so was the Ronettes and Buddy Holly. But I think it's important to recognize that a lot of inspirations for the Beach Boys, the Beatles, all of those huge groups from the 60s came from Motown and predominantly black groups, and they had the same exact sound, but the only reason that they became famous, far more famous than the R&B groups that were writing these songs, because there was a lot of covers originally, like almost all of the Beatles, which is not really what we're talking about, but the Beatles' first album was covers from black groups, is because they were white and it's because they were British. And I feel like the Beach Boys, it's kind of the same thing. All of their inspirations came from really great groups that were black people, and they didn't really make it, or they didn't make it as far as the Beach Boys because they were black and it was the 60s. So that's really fuck messed up. OMG. It's fine. So like I said, that was Be My Baby and Chuck Berry. And Be My Baby was produced by Phil Spector. Like I said, Phil Spector was really, really important in like production history over time because he created the wall of sound. When you listen to Be My Baby, like you have to listen to it like 8 times to really hear like the amount of instruments that they've used, because it's kind of like you're getting sucked in by all the instrumentation. But the point isn't necessarily to hear all of the instruments clearly. It's more about creating this giant dense like sound wall, the wall of sound, where everything blended together. And Brian Wilson was obsessed with that production style, and you can really hear it in all of his music. And now I want to go into another major influences for Brian Wilson and the Beach Boys, which is vocal harmony. So Brian Wilson himself said he was really inspired by the Four Freshmen, which is a band that doesn't really have much many numbers on streaming. They have like 60K a month, which I've never really heard of them before researching for this show, but I really like their song and their songs, and it definitely has like that Beach Boys kind of vibe to it. And they were also, the Beach Boys were really inspired by jazz artists, like the Four Freshmen are jazz artists, but like Chet Baker and stuff like that. And I love Chet Baker, and his lyricism also kind of reminds me of the Beach Boys, especially the early Beach Boys lyricism. So enjoy these 2 songs, and I'll be back.

Hi, everybody, and welcome back. That was some Like Someone in Love by Chet Baker. Chet Baker Sings is one of my favorite jazz albums. I think it is my favorite jazz album. So both of those songs inspired the Beach Boys a lot, obviously. And the Beach Boys became famous for songs about like surfing and cars, but Brian Wilson's writing always like was increasingly vulnerable, kind of like those songs, and like introspective. And there's like kind of a really like fragile quality to his voice that I think connects nicely with someone like Chet Baker. And now I want to play like a longer Beach Boys block, because obviously this is what this episode's about. So I have Don't Worry Baby by the Beach Boys, which was directly inspired from Be My Baby by the Ronettes. And then I have Surfing Safari, which is one of their, went from their first album, Surfing Safari. It's the name of the album. It's like one of the songs that got them really, really popular. And then my favorite album by the Beach Boys is Pet Sounds. And I have two songs from the album, That's Not Me, and I Just Wasn't Made for These Times. And I've been listening to this, the Pet Sounds album, on like loop recently. It's so good. And then the final song we have is In My Room by the Beach Boys, because I feel like that song is universally really known. Oh, also there's another song, Disney Girls by Beach Boys, which is one of their like earlier kind of deep cut tracks, and I really like it. The breakdown is like awesome. I don't know how to describe it, but like all of it's really good. So I'll be back after that. Enjoy.

We're actually going to pause there for a second because we have a lot to get through. So that was I Just Wasn't Made for These Times by the Beach Boys, and the song above that was That's Not Me by the Beach Boys. Both of those are from Pet Sounds, and during Pet Sounds, like, the studio completely starts to change. Brian Wilson starts working with, like, session musicians and combining instruments in really unusual ways that not a lot of people have, like, done before. He's, instead of basically just recording a band playing a song, he's building the song piece by piece, which kind of feels like what I'm doing in my music production class, but I'm really not good at it. But, like, I'm working on it. I'm not good at it yet, but I Just Wasn't Made for These Times is a really good example of this because there are so many different textures happening throughout the song. The production almost, like, mirrors what the song is about, like, feeling disconnected and out of place. And that's what I think is so interesting about the Beach Boys. Eventually, production, like, stops being just something that makes the song sound good, but the production becomes part of the emotional, like, meaning of the song and the feeling, if you know what I mean. Did you guys feel that? So Pet Sounds is just a great album. And though I want to play more Beach Boys songs, I think we should move on to what inspired, who the Beach Boys inspired after the fact of their career, or not after the fact, because I feel like the Beach Boys are not still performing, but were performing, like, almost up to, like, maybe 2 years ago when Brian Wilson died, like, last summer, I think. It was so sad. No, I'm genuinely not laughing. That's really sad. Like, it's really sad. So up next, we have some bands that the Beach Boys inspired. So openly, the Beach Boys really inspired the Beatles, particularly Sgt. Pepper's. That album is super layered and has a lot of overdubbing, more than the Beatles really had before. And Paul McCartney has come out in, like, multiple interviews and been like, this album is heavily inspired by the Beach Boys, particularly Pet Sounds. And I'm playing A Day in the Life because that song has, like, one of the most interesting production, like, recording setup out of all of the Beatles songs, I think, in my opinion. It has, like, a full orchestra, and then there's kind of, like, a, you can tell there's a two-part, you know, well, you'll hear it, but it's definitely heavily inspired by the Beach Boys. And then after that, we have Everything Means Nothing to Me by

have White Winter Hymnal by Fleet Foxes. I don't really listen to a lot of Fleet Foxes, but I know they have come out and said they were really inspired by the Beach Boys. So I hope you guys enjoy this song. Yeah, I'll be back.

Never could be any other way. Never could be any other way.

I actually really don't like that song, is what I realized when it was playing. But that's what I get for not fully listening to the song before putting it on the playlist and just using Google and stuff. I like every other song on this playlist though, but I just always forget that I don't like that one. So that was The Beatles, A Day in My Life, Elliott Smith, Everything Means Nothing to Me, and Fleet Foxes, White Winter Hymnal. Once you get like to mid to late 60s, the Beach Boys and the Beatles are both a big part of the like bigger shift where musicians start treating the studio as like another instrument, as I kind of said before. And there's also kind of this like famous back and forth between Brian Wilson and the Beatles where they're like hearing what other group, what each group is doing, and they're like pushing themselves further, like back and forth, back and forth. And by the time you get to something like A Day in the Life, the idea of like a pop song has gotten way bigger than just like a band performing together. And with Elliott Smith, especially with his like later records, there's a lot of layering, as I said before, and like super careful arrangement. And Fleet Foxes is basically built around vocals, and I think it kind of it does remind me of the Beach Boys, but kind of just not in a way that I really enjoy, is what I'm realizing. I think maybe it's just been overplayed a little bit for me. So next up, we have stuff that is later, like 90s, I would say, also inspired by the Beach Boys, obviously. So Stereolab with Pack Your Romantic Mind and Spiritualize, Ladies and Gentlemen, We Are Floating in Space. And I want to end it there because basically the point is that we're saying we're pretty far away from like where the Beach Boys came from stylistically, but it's still a lot of the same ideas with these songs. With Stereolab, there's a lot of layered vocals, like old keyboard keyboards, repetition, and this like very detailed studio sound. And they're pulling from a bunch of different influences, and you can like obviously still hear the 1960s pop vocabulary underneath it. And with Spiritualized, it takes the whole idea of like the wall of sound, like I was talking about earlier, Phil Spector's wall of sound, and pushes it into this like massive indie rock setting. And there's obviously still a bunch of layers and orchestration, which the Beach Boys and the Beatles also had, and a lot of reverb and this huge like emotional sound. So the line I was really trying to like trace today is that from Phil Spector's wall of sound to Brian Wilson taking those ideas and making them more personal, experimental, and then to later artists using the studio in the same way, not to just record music but to actually create a whole kind of world around a song. It's super cool, and it's something that I feel like in music history we don't talk about a lot, even though Phil Spector's wall of sound comes up a lot. But I think that the Beach Boys are like a much larger inspiration for artists than we set, not set them, but pan them out to be. And I think they're awesome. So this is Source Material with me, Emma, on WRGW. Tune in every Wednesday from 1 to 2 p.m. And I'll be back next week with another episode. Enjoy these last two songs.

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2: Good morning, students of George Washington University. It's me, Andrew Jackson, Old Hickory, former president of these United States. And that means you gotta do what I say. 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
5: Hello, hello. This is Amelia Coleman, and this is my show. This is the Picture Show Time Capsule, where every week I run through a year or a period in history, and I talk about the movies or shows or whatever that was filmed or broadcasted or whatever during this time. And I kind of give a little history lesson and show like how the media that was created in this year kind of gives a idea of how the year wants to be remembered. So this year we are not this year this week we are talking about the year 1977, which was a big year for history. Just to go over it generally, we had the inauguration of President Jimmy Carter. He was sworn as the 39th president of the United States. And our boy Walter Mondale was sworn in as the 42nd vice president. Go Mondale. We had the, let's see, what else did we have? We had the Apple II computer go on sale. We had a lot going on in tech this year. Apple did a lot of things this year. And the Atari, I don't know if I'm saying this right, but 2600 was released in October, popularizing the use of microprocessors in games and stuff, which is pretty cool. There was a lot going on in like space and things like that. The Space Shuttle Enterprise had their maiden test flight, and they had their maiden free flight as well. So that's fun. Big Ear, a radio telescope operated in Ohio State University as the part of the SETI project, received a radio signal from deep space, and it never became anything, but it was pretty cool. The Voyager program also launches the Voyager 2 spacecraft. There's a lot going on with NASA this year, which I really think is quite fun. In terms of politics, Jimmy Carter does a lot in his first year. He didn't do all of this, but like in his presidency, I'm saying he did it, but it's like a bunch of people were involved. United States, they lifted their ban on travel by U.S. citizens to Cambodia, Cuba, North Korea, and Vietnam. So we're kind of like rolling back restrictions that happened during the Vietnam War, the Korean War, things like that. There were demonstrations in 10 cities across the U.S., which persuaded Jimmy Carter to implement the first federal civil rights law for people with disabilities, which that was a big deal. The U.S. Senate started hearings on MKUltra, which a big deal yet again. And the Jimmy Carter, he signs legislation creating the United States Department of Energy. There are treaties between Panama and the United States on the status of the Panama Canal. The U.S., they agreed to transfer control of the canal to Panama at the end of the 20th century. A nuclear non-proliferation pact was signed by 15 countries, including the U.S. and Soviet Union. And the modern food stamps program began in 1977 as well. So there's a lot of action by Jimmy Carter to kind of roll back American imperialism through, like, through kind of giving the Panama Canal back to the Panama, like, unlimiting, like, travel stuff. It's all very interesting. But also, what most importantly, what happened this year is three movies were released, and I might only talk about two of them, but I'm gonna try to talk about all three. Star Wars: A New Hope was released. Close Encounters of the Third Kind was released, and Saturday Night Fever was also released. And I very quickly watched two of those movies in the last 2 days. I watched Close Encounters of the Third Kind yesterday, and I watched Saturday Night Fever right before this, before I had to come here, because I am bad at managing my time. But they're both, and watched A New Hope before. Like, I grew up in a loving household that let me watch Star Wars and made me watch Star Wars a million times. So trust me, I have seen that movie. But the kind of the general gist of this year is that there's a bunch of cool stuff going on in space and technology, and there, oh my God, I didn't even talk about social stuff. Let me roll back a little bit. You don't get to hear the overarching themes thus far. All right. Okay. So there's some interesting, like, anti-gay stuff and pro-gay stuff happening this year. The fundamentalist organization Focus on the Family was founded by Dr. James Dobson, which they were conservative, obviously, and not too pro-gay. And let's see. After campaigning by Anita Bryant and her anti-gay Save Our Children crusade, the Miami-Dade County, Florida, votes overwhelmingly to repeal the country's gay rights ordinance. So we got some rollback. On June 26th, 2,000-ish protesters marches through the city of San Francisco, and they protest Anita Bryant's anti-gay remarks on the and the murder of Robert Hillsborough. Oh, and also another social kind of thing. Women are now in the regular Marines. They can do that now. Go women. And lovely times happening on October 14th, where Anita Bryant is pied by four gay rights activists during a press conference in Des Moines, Iowa. This event results in her political fallout from anti-gay activism, which is so wonderful. I mean, I'm not pro any kind of pieing, but sometimes it's quite funny and quite cathartic, I would say, to see someone who is not the best get a little bit of comeuppance, which is very nice. It's like that, well, I don't know how I feel about Bush. I don't really like him, but it's like, I used to not totally be a big fan of him, and now I'm just like, he could have been worse, you know? So that one time that he got hit in the head, he didn't actually get hit, but that one time a protester, or like a journalist, I think it was a journalist, threw a shoe at him, like, it's like that kind of same kind of catharsis, like, ugh, like, very, I don't know, it's always fun when someone gets something thrown at them. Yeah, don't clip that. On November 8th, San Francisco elects city supervisor Harvey Milk, the first openly gay elected official of any large U.S. city. So there's interesting things going on socially this year. There's, like, a lot of, like, pro-LGBTQ kind of things that are going on. Like, the general gist of the population is that we're okay with progress. Like, we want to be more open, we want to be more accepting, but there are, like, a lot of, like, pushback groups to these kind of movements, and it's very interesting to see this year as kind of the culmination of, like, a bunch of different factors. Like, there's what year is this? It's 1977. Like, this is, like, kind of around when we're seeing, like, the, or it's a little bit before, but it's a similar time to when we're seeing the more family-focused conservative kind of movements, kind of building, like the silent majority kind of things, where it's like, we need to protect our rights as, like, Christians and things like that. Like, we are a people who is being persecuted by this, like, greater expansion of public freedoms. Well, not public freedoms, but, like, social freedoms. And, like, the allowance of people to, well, gay marriage won't happen for a really long time, but, like, there's more limited legislation which is actively anti-gay. It's more like things are getting rolled back, like we are stopping being anti-gay, but we're not pro-gay yet. So it's an interestingly transitional time for, like, queer rights. And so that's kind of one side. We're getting a lot of, like, rollback on things. And then we are getting a lot of new things in technology and space and all sorts of fun things. Like the... for example, the British Airways inaugurates the regular London to New York supersonic Concorde service, the best airplane in the world, RIP. And there's just a bunch of stuff going on with NASA and the Lockheed Martins. They've made a lot of new planes this year, and there's a lot of new stuff going on in, like, in personal computers, and, like, the world's first personal computer, the Commodore PET, is demonstrated this year, and Apple is incorporated. Like, so much is going on in technology and in social stuff this year. So the movies we're going to talk about also are very interested in, like, technology and things like that. I have this issue where anytime I need to finish a sentence but I have no idea how to, I'm like, and things like that, which is so vague and doesn't say anything. So I'm gonna try to stop. So the first movie we're going to talk about is the one that's at the top of my mind right now, which is Saturday Night Fever, which I finished watching, I swear to you, probably 15 minutes ago. So Saturday Night Fever is a really interesting movie. It's about this guy whose name I do not know. His name is... He's played by John Travolta. I think his name is Tony. I could be wrong. His name, he's generally Italian, which sounds bad to say. So Tony feels right, and I'm on the Wikipedia page, and his name is Tony. Okay, thank God. And he's this kind of, like, very, like, he's this guy who's very, like, caught up in his own, like, masculinity and stuff. And he's, like, and he has this group of friends who all sucks. Like, he is, it's just such a weird movie. So basically, I'm going to go through the whole movie. Basically, John Travolta, I'm not going to call him Tony. The entire movie, I was like, John Travolta, he's at the disco. He works at, like, a store. I think it's, like, a car parts store. It feels like a car parts store. I saw it in the movie and I was like, okay. It's, like, it's where I'd buy a wrench, you know. And he works there. He doesn't get paid a lot. He still lives at home. And he has this friend group, and they're all very machismo. They're very much like, oh, I get all the ladies. I'm the worst. I use slurs to be kind of edgy and stuff. And it's like, okay, bro. Fine. And I, like, am really mean to women even when I'm talking to them, and it's like I only see them as, like, objects for my own pleasure, and it's like I'm the best in the world. And it's like, yeah, I know a lot of guys like that. But the thing is, they all go to the disco every Saturday, obviously, Saturday Night Fever. And they and I feel like John Travolta's the only one we ever see dancing. I think they all go to the disco to, like, watch John dance. And because it's like, okay, so he does his little dance. He dances with all the pretty ladies, and then he goes back to his table with his friends. And then they're all just, like, hitting on chicks the rest of the night, but you never see the other guys get up and dance. Well, like, a little bit, but it's like, it's so weird. I just bear with me. And one night he finds this one lady who's also dancing, and I don't know her name. I'm going to find it. Okay. Starring Karen Gorney, but who does she play? Karen. I'm going to call her Karen, though. Oh, Stephanie. Her name's Stephanie. I did know that. I watched the movie. Don't say that I didn't watch the movie, guys. Apparently I'm cutting out. I'm going to turn up the volume a little bit, maybe? Is this better? Okay, maybe. I don't care. And I totally lost my train of thought. Okay, so he goes to the disco. He finds this beautiful woman who's her name's Stephanie, and she's like a really good dancer. And he's like, okay, she's the only other good dancer here. She must become my dance partner. And so he kind of like convinces her to become his dance partner, and they kind of learn how to do like a routine together. And their relationship kind of grows. But while this is happening, he's hanging out with his really douchey friends. And he's also hanging out with this one girl who's kind of, I don't know. She seems like she likes him, but it's like in a very like please hang out with me, please love me, please choose me kind of way. And it's like, girl, get some self-respect. I beg you. And it's, I don't know. It's just such a strange movie because it's like dance scenes interspersed with like the worst men in the world just like talking about how much they hate women. And but it's like, I feel like the movie is trying to tell you that they're not good people. And obviously like Tony, oh my god, I know his name's Tony now. My man in the chair is like I can't hear you, you're cutting out. And apparently I'm back on air, which is good. And every time I keep forgetting what I'm talking about. I swear to God, I've done this before. Okay. Oh yeah. It's like the worst men in the world and then they're dancing. And those are the only two things that happen in the movie. And I don't know. It's just, I feel like there's a thing I take from the movie, and there is a thing you should take from the movie. He's like incredibly caught up in his like own masculinity, and his friends are all caught up in that, and they are like incredibly like bad to the people around them, and they don't really care about it, and they're so caught up in their own masculinity. And when he kind of joins his partnership with Stephanie, he kind of is able to like let himself be like softer and let himself be like less this like macho man, because like so much about dancing is like the ability to like relinquish control and the ability to like not be completely in control all the time. And even if you're like leading a dance, you're still like, it's still a partnership, it's still a conversation. And Tony throughout the movie, it's like, this is very subtextual, he kind of like is able to stop being this like absolute awful person, but it's like he's been dancing the entire time, but it's like, I think it's like the right dance partner kind of got him to like kind of think about himself and like realize like maybe the people I'm hanging out with are not like the right people to be like conversing with and not the right people to be doing, I don't know, like hanging out with, because like this guy Tony, he's a terrible person. Like, he's racist, he's sexist, he, like, I think multiple times, maybe just once, he attempts to, like, assault many women, and at least one woman. It feels like it's two, but I'm gonna say it's one. If it's two, I'm sorry. And by the end of the movie, he's kind of, like, realized, like, I need to be a better person. And which is interesting because, like, he and Stephanie, they kind of have this, like, romantic relationship that kind of builds throughout the show. Not show, it's a movie. Throughout the movie. And it culminates in they're in a dance competition. I completely forgot about this. And at the end of the dance competition, they share this, like, lovely, tender little kiss. And then everything kind of falls apart. And then kind of, like, resolution at the end of the movie is that he goes over to her apartment and is like, And she's like, I don't think we should be in a relationship, but I would love to be. I'm okay with being your friend. And I feel like it's like the resolution of the movie is kind of women and men can be friends with without there being like a sexual like or romantic kind of undertone to it, which is an interesting thesis for a movie. And I feel like it plays into this idea that like men need to be learn to be themselves without having to like. Or learn to be like people. That's wrong. That's a terrible thing to say. Men need to learn how to kind of become fully actualized in themselves without having to like prey upon like women or minorities or things like that. Or like I think this is specifically about like white men mostly, is they need to learn how to like self-actualize. Is that the right word? I'm gonna look it up. Sometimes I'd be saying things without actually knowing what words mean. Oh, yeah, I'm so right. Self-actualize. Men, like, white men need to learn how to self-actualize without having their identity be built around, like, being, like, the subjugator of women or, like, at the top of the food chain. And they need to learn how to experience the world through, like, collaboration and, like, partnership with the many different types of people there are in the world. And so much of this can be said through like dance and things like that. Like dance is a collaboration. You can collaborate with a woman on the dance floor because it's like you have to. And so why can't you bring that into your actual life? Which I feel like could be me just totally projecting, but that feels like a general thesis one could take from the movie. Because by the end of the movie, he realizes that his friends are toxic. They're terrible to women. Like they're not great people. And they... And they're just not great people to be around. And maybe it goes back to the beginning of the movie because none of them were dancing. So the general thing that we should be bringing from this movie is we should all dance a little bit, apparently. But I think that the thing we should be taking from this movie is that like your identity should not be built around the subjugation of others. So yeah. Which I think is a interesting thing to bring into the 2020s, because there's been like a total movement of like Gen Z men, I would say, where there has been a greater push to the right, especially in terms of like family conservatism, where it's like the man should be like the provider of the family. He should be the leader of the household. He should be all these things. He should be at the top of the food chain yet again. And I think there is so much that, I feel like sometimes people like see a movie and it's like they project what they want to see on it. And it's like, I'm obviously going to be doing that too. Like I have my biases. I have my worldviews that shape how I see things. But in this, like in this political climate where there's been a push towards this like family conservatism, like I feel like many men and women really need to see their relationships to others as like a collaboration rather than like a strict hierarchy. And I feel like people would have just so much healthier relationships if they don't really feel like there's a food chain in, or like if there's, doesn't feel it really feel like there's a pyramid or anything like that in those relationships. Like I always have a better time like hanging out with someone if I don't feel like they think they're better than me, or it's like, and I feel like I have so much time, a better time and a, so much more a productive time conversing and like collaborating with men if I don't feel this undertone of like inherent sexism in them. And I feel like that's especially present in relationships. Like I feel like if there is not an already built-in expectation of a man to be like the provider or like the one who is going to be calling the shots, I feel like there is more room for like a woman or like someone else in that relationship to be feel more full in that relationship, like feel like she has a more like active participation rather than just being like kind of the this like second in command. And I feel like so much can be said from this movie on that. And yeah, and I think that's something interesting about that is that, like, the woman, Stephanie, who Tony, he dances with, like, she's a more experienced dancer than him. Like, and she's, like, older than him. She's more experienced than him. She, like, knows more. And her experience is not, like, diluted in the film. Like, she is teaching him as much as he is teaching her. And I think that's very productive. I like it. I feel like I'll need to see it again to really get it, though. Like, I feel like so much is seen in a movie when you see it twice. I feel like that's the minimum amount of times I'm willing to see a movie. Because whenever I see a movie, my automatic expectation is, like, I'm going to find something to enjoy out of this. Like, I watch a movie the first time to watch a movie. The second time I watch a movie is to analyze and appreciate a movie, you know? And I feel like more people should be watching movies that way. Because sometimes if I know I have to analyze a movie on the first run, I just look at a synopsis beforehand. So I already know what's going to happen. So it's not like the purpose of the movie the first time is to know what's happening in the movie. So yeah, if you ever need to watch a movie for class, that's what you do. yeah, so on to the second movie. Sorry, I got a text. On to the second movie, which is Close Encounters of the Third Kind. This one talks a lot about... this is an interesting movie. I enjoyed this more than Saturday Night Fever, probably because I wasn't on a time crunch. That's a little loud. Okay. Probably because I wasn't on a time crunch. And I could kind of watch it at my own leisure. I watched both movies at 2x speed, which is not the best thing to do. And so I didn't get, like, all of the dialogue. and it was especially hilarious for Saturday Night Fever because, man, when those guys were dancing, they were really dancing. Like, they were going fast. So on to Close Encounters of the Third Kind. So basically, Close Encounters of the Third Kind is it's an alien movie. Duh. And it was good. I really enjoyed it. I was worried it was going to be scary, and I'm a wuss, so I get scared at movies a lot, but it wasn't that scary. It was a very cute movie. It was strange, though. So, basically, there is a, one second. There's this guy named Barry, and Barry, he works at I feel like he owns, like, a tow truck or something, or he's, like, a utility guy. And basically, he gets called into work one day, or one night. It's night. It's important that it's nighttime. And he's like, hey, there's some weird stuff going on. You gotta go. And so basically, while he's on the road, there's a big power outage. And also, there is a mother, Jillian, she has a son whose name is... Wait, no. Barry's the kid. Okay, never mind. Roy. Roy is a utility guy. He has to go and, like, fix, like, a power outage or something. And there's this mother, Jillian. She has a son whose name is Barry. See, we made it. And Barry, he wakes up at night, and he finds his toys, like, kind of operating on their own, and there's all sorts of, like, there's all sorts of, like, very supernatural kind of occurrences kind of going on. And Barry, he's not psyched in the slightest. He is totally chill. He's like, heck yeah. And this kid's like 5'3", maybe. I don't know. He's little. And he's like, okay, we're just going to follow the stuff that's going on. And then he walks down the stairs, and all the stuff has been tipped out of the pantry and, like, out of the refrigerator, and he's just like, he's not scared in the slightest. If I saw some stuff in my house, like, operating on its own, if there was, like, stuff everywhere, I would have been freaked out. But he's a kid, so he's still got that, like, childlike innocence going on. And he basically, there's a thing we don't see, and Barry is obviously not psyched, so he follows it out of his house, and he runs out, and his mom, Jillian, wakes up and is like, Barry, where are you going? And Barry's just like, I don't know, and keeps running. And so she's chasing Barry. That's where we gotta go. And then Roy, he experiences an encounter with a UFO. Basically, he's like at a train stop, and he sees this big light ahead of him, and it, like, kind of like tries to like laser beam him up or something. So basically, all you need to know is all these people are having encounters with aliens, and they all get kind of brought to the same place, and they see these aliens kind of like these alien spaceships like all over the sky and stuff. And it's not scary. Like, this movie is not scary in the slightest. And they're all kind of like filled with this like sense of awe. But basically after this encounter, all the kids, like Barry, his mom, and Roy, kind of have these fascination with these UFOs, and they're kind of like subliminally given this like image of like a mountain. And so like Barry, he's making it in his mashed potato. Wait, no. He's making it in his like in something. Roy's making it in his mashed potatoes. Jillian's like drawing it. And basically they've all been like fascinated by this thing. Roy, he is starting to freak out his family, like totally freak out his family. And they, and his wife, who is, by the way, beautiful. Like, if you see who plays his wife in this movie, I was just like, the entire time I was like, wow, you are such a beautiful woman. Which doesn't matter in the slightest. I just thought you might want to know. And so he starts to like freak out his family. Like, he has like two sons and a daughter and his wife, and they're all like, dude, what's going on? And so it gets to this point where Roy is like, I need to like build this thing that is in my mind. And he starts like putting in like bringing in dirt from the backyard and throwing in like bricks and like chicken wire and stuff to like build this thing. And his wife is like, dude, you're going crazy. I'm going to take the kids to live with my mom for a bit. And he's like, why? And she's like, and she gives him this look like, what do you think, dude? And then she and the kids, like, they drive away, and he's like not fazed at all. He's like, okay, I guess this is fine. And then he like builds this big mud structure of like a mountain in their living room, and it's huge, and he's like covered in dirt and dust and like debris and stuff, and he just looks disgusting. And then Jillian, she's drawing it, and at the same time they both see this mountain that's like on the screen of like a TV, and they're like, oh, that's the thing I've been drawing. Oh my god. Oh, and before this happens, Barry gets abducted by aliens. That's kind of important. It is important. She's looking for Barry. She wants to get Barry back. She likes her kid a little bit. And so Jillian and Roy, they like meet up with each other at some point because they saw each other at some other point during the events. And then basically I'm going to give you a terrible synopsis of this movie, apparently, because I was not intending to do that initially. But you're going to get it. And so Roy and Jillian, they meet up with each other, and they're like, hey, did you see that weird mountain in my mind? And they're like, yeah, I saw a weird mountain in my mind too. And so they're both trying to find this weird mountain in their mind. And they find it on the TV, and then they're like, okay, where is this? But all the while, the government, they know about the aliens too, and they know where the aliens are going to like land at some point. And so they're kind of doing a little government cover up to be like, we need to get everyone out of this area. But Jillian and Roy, they kind of like make it past like the exclusion zone, where it's like, not exclusion zone, that feels wrong, the zone where you're not supposed to go anymore, because there's like this, apparently there's like a gas leak or something, or like some sort of thing that means like everyone has to be wearing like PPE and like gas masks and stuff like that. And so they basically, oh, I think it was a toxic nerve gas, I think that's what it was. And so basically they make their way towards the mountain, and on this mountain there's like a government site, and it's like, that's where the aliens gonna come from. And so then they but then they're caught by the government, and they're supposed to be sent back, and then they're like, no, we're not gonna go, we're gonna run away. And then they ran away. This movie's kind of short, but it's 2 hours long and nothing happens in it. It's like three things. It's like, we see the aliens the first time, Jillian and Roy kind of go crazy a little bit, we find the aliens again, the movie's over. And so we find the aliens again, and they appear, and there's like lights and sounds and like all sorts of things. And then the alien thing, it opens, and then like all the people who the aliens apparently abducted at some point come out, and then there's Billy again. Billy? Barry. You know. And it's very interesting. And the extraterrestrial

because that had no buildup. Like, they weren't even, like, there was no flirting. There was nothing. It was just like, oh, yeah, and by the way, Roy and Jillian are, like, they're a thing now. And it's like, he's married also. Well, I guess not too well anymore, but, like, I don't know. It's... I enjoyed this movie. So basically, kind of the big thing about how this movie kind of applies to the times is there was a lot of, like, government kind of cover-up type things, like, happening. Like, the CIA was doing all sorts of weird stuff in, like, Cambodia and Vietnam and all sorts of things. And they're like, MKUltra, things were going on there, too. I hear about MKUltra, but I don't really know what it is. It's, like, government testing. Oh, yeah, MKUltra was an illegal... covert human experimentation program run by the United States, CIA, from 1953 to 1973 to develop procedures, chemicals, and drugs for altering human behavior and controlling minds. So, the CIA and the U.S. government was not very well regarded in this time for what they were kind of doing. And we apparently we didn't trust the government very well, which in this, the government is like kind of... I don't know. They're not bad by any means. Like, the reason that they want to stop people from seeing the aliens is, like, because it's, like, aliens are crazy and it's, like, we don't know what's going to happen. We don't want a bunch of civilians killed. But it's also, like, government cover-up. That it is not, like, a thing that is totally out of the norm, you know? And I don't really feel like I understood this movie. Like, it's a very, like, clear-cut plot. But it's, like, it's also, like, nothing happens in it. And the only thing that I can bring from it, I feel, is the idea that people in the 70s weren't very trustful of the government. Mind control was, like, generally on people's mind, or, like, subliminal messaging, things like that. And also, people were thinking about aliens a bit. That was a thing that was on people's mind. Thematically... just general distrust of the government, I guess. But it's like I can't say as much like big, like grandiose things that I did like about Saturday Night Fever. Like I feel like there was so much more meat there I could grab at because it's like there wasn't really that much socially going on in that movie. Oh my god, I totally forgot about like the big thing that happens in that movie. Like. I'm a sidebar back to Saturday Night Fever for a second. There was a lot of abortion in that movie. Like, there wasn't actually actual abortion in that movie. Like, there was no, like, we didn't see it. Like, that didn't happen. But it's like, there was a lot of discussion about abortion and, like, reproductive rights and, like, health, like, pregnancy, like, prevention things and, like, there was this one guy who got his girlfriend pregnant and he was like talking to this guy who used to be a priest and was like, hey, if I like asked the Pope, could he give me like clearance to get an abortion? And he was like, no, he couldn't because that's like a thing that Catholics believe. And it was like, it was a very interesting thing because it like talks a lot about like, it was a very strange movie to talk about like reproductive freedom and reproductive rights and things like that. See, there I go again saying and things like that. but it was just, it was interesting because I was like, oh, I guess, yeah, I guess it's a dance movie, so we have to talk about abortion. Like, you know, I've seen, God, what's the movie with what's his name? What's the movie with the dance movie with abortion? Dirty Dancing. Yeah. You know, it's a dance movie. It's got to have abortion in it, apparently. That Dirty Dancing, that is a fantastic film. Like, it's kind of like played off as being like a teenage kind of like coming of age film, but it's like it's got some dark themes. Like, it is a very good movie, and the dance in it is wonderful. And I really enjoyed it. But that's a movie from my. When did Dirty Dancing come out? 1987. So if I ever talk about the year 1987, you know I will be talking about Dirty Dancing because that movie is so good. And also like a very interesting movie when you think about like social issues and stuff like that. One of my favorite movies of all time. Like so good, so good. But no spoilers as of yet. Yeah.

I don't know. It's a very hopeful movie, which I really enjoy. Like, I feel like it would be so easy to make aliens in this movie like this very scary threat, but it was always like the aliens and like this like human search of the unknown is like a fundamentally good thing, and humans are curious creatures. Like, at our base state as children, we are curious and we are hopeful, and like the character of Barry really kind of solidifies this, because he's never scared of the aliens. He's always like, I want to go out searching. I want to see this like bright light in the sky. I want to keep exploring. And I feel like so many people, as they grow up, they kind of lose that kind of fascination with the unknown. Like, for example, like Roy's wife, she's like, you didn't see aliens. Like, stop telling the kids you saw aliens. Like, there's no reason to like worry. There's no reason to search for these kind of things. Like, what we know as humans is what we can see. Like, there's no reason to search past that. And I feel like the movie is kind of like arguing for like that people are inherently curious, and we should embrace this curiosity and we should dive into the unknown. And I think it's a very like genuine message for the film. And I feel like that's what you should take from the movie. And there is a, like, technologically speaking, 1977 was at like the frontier of human innovation. Like, we had new personal computers. We had a lot of space stuff going on. Like, human ingenuity and human like curiosity was still, I think it still is these days, was kind of at the forefront. Like, we want to keep building a better tomorrow. We want to keep searching for the thing that's going to make society better. And we want to like go into space. We want to like see new things. We want to like, I don't know, we want to build things, and we want to, I don't know, create the future. And I think it's very timely for when the film came out, like, from a scientific perspective. Yeah, I really enjoyed it. I would watch both Saturday Night Fever, and I would watch Close Encounters of the Third Kind again. I feel like I didn't totally get the whole movie because it was just my first watch through of them. And yeah, I really enjoyed those movies. So, what time is it? It is 2:43. We're going to go on a little break. And then we're going to come up, kind of wrap up after this. We might have a little discussion about Star Wars, but I feel like everyone's seen Star Wars, or everyone who matters has seen Star Wars. So yeah, we'll come back in like 5 minutes. I'll give you a little break. And yeah, bye.

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1: Hello, we're back, and we have just about 5 minutes left, and so I want to tell y'all about what we're going to be watching next week. I think I'm gonna give 3 movies, and then I'm just gonna do 2 of them, just to kind of give myself a little bit of freedom and kind of give it up to give it up to the dice to see what kind of movie we're gonna be watching next week. So I was thinking caught up in all of the dirty dancingness, and I was like, you know what, we just gotta do 1987 next week. It's a great year for movies. There's so many good movies that came out in 1987, and we're going to be watching Dirty Dancing because I love that movie. And so we're going to be watching Dirty Dancing, Fatal Attraction, and RoboCop. So, all your favorite family-friendly, wonderful movies. And if one of these movies is scary, I might change it out because I'm a wimp. If you have any suggestions for any movies or weeks that we should be doing in the future, I'm open to, I'm open to options. I'm open to considerations and whatnot. You'll have to find me, though, because I don't want to give out my personal information on the World Wide Web. we might end a little early today. You know what? I'm going to give us 2 minutes. How's that? We're going to be watching Dirty Dancing, Fatal Attraction, and RoboCop. So Dirty Dancing, I already told you, it's the movie with abortion. Fatal Attraction, basically, this guy gets stalked by, some lady. And RoboCop, hopefully, it's about a RoboCop. I love picking movies that I don't know anything about. I didn't know anything about Close Encounters of the Third Kind or Saturday Night Fever when I watch these movies. And I was just like, heck yeah, let's watch these movies. And I'm glad I did, because I feel like I'm building my movie library in my brain, things I've seen and things I can say I've seen. And hopefully by the end of this year, I will be a little bit more snobbish in terms of the movies I like. Because whenever I go to the movie theater, I am terrible at discerning if a movie is bad or not, unless it's genuinely, obviously awful. So maybe this year I'll be able to become a bit of a better snob when it comes to movies. I hope you all have a great day. I hope you all have a great week. Yesterday was so incredibly rainy. My hair looked so stupid. So I'm glad today there's a little bit less of a chance of rain. And if it rains again, I'm sorry. It was my fault. I did make that happen. Have a great day. Have a great life. Have a great week. And I wish you all kisses and hugs and whatnot. All right. Goodbye. Have a great day. Bye.
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9: Good morning, students of George Washington University. It's me, Andrew Jackson, Old Hickory, former president of these United States. 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
1: Yeah, I am from Tasmania. That's the island state of Australia. And I am listening to... 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
1: Hi, my name's Mike, and I'm ringing from Tasmania. 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
3: Hello, everyone. Welcome back to episode 2 of Dinner in a Show. I am so excited for today's episode. So... I'll start off with the meal, as I did last time. This is going to be a lot less talking heavy. I kind of gave that preface already last episode, but I wanted to say it again. So I went to Colada Shop this weekend with my friends. I had never heard of it before, but my friends really liked it, and so we went there for dinner. They have multiple locations in D.C., but we went to the one in DuPont, so super close, like a 15-minute walk, not even if you're a fast walker like I am, and it was so good. So I got the Colada Trio, and I posted a picture of it on Instagram, and I said what's in it, but I'm gonna recap for people who, like, don't follow my Instagram. But I got, what was it, you could pick empanadas, like two different kinds. So I got one beef, one chicken, and then I got, there were like a bunch of different options for the second item, but I got the Frida sliders, which were, I have the description up, chorizo, mozzarella, salsa verde, and plantain shoestring fries. So good. And then I also got fried plantains, and it was like $20, but very substantial, very filling, so I feel like that's pretty affordable, and also like you're getting your bang for your buck. So good for college students. And it's super close. And also, I hadn't been there, again, like it was my first time, but my friends have been there for breakfast, and they love their coffee, love their breakfast items, so would also recommend checking it out at that time. But it was really, really nice at night too, and it closes pretty late, so it's like they have an all-day menu. They have all the things. It's great. It's awesome. So when I was eating it, the empanadas were super good, but it had me reminiscing on my trip to Puerto Rico back in, oh my God, like 2021. I went a really long time ago. But I had probably the best empanadas of my entire life there. Oh my God, they were so good. It was just like a little shack in like downtown San Juan, and they were so good. They were so good. So I was like, you know what? We're going to do a playlist of mainly Puerto Rican artists for the genre that I'm going with today, which is more like indie pop, like soft R&B, some like that kind of genre. I am not super familiar with like a lot of Puerto Rican artists who make that genre of music. Like if I was doing reggaeton or something, like I would have a lot more artists that I could include. So there are some in here that aren't Puerto Rican, but you know, empanadas are found everywhere. Empanadas are not just found in Puerto Rico. They were like originally made in Spain and Portugal, I think, and then obviously through colonization, bang, they spread to Latin America. But they're, you know, they're found all over Latin America. So I was like, why not include some other Latin American artists? So obviously there's lots of Bad Bunny in here, but I did find some other much smaller Puerto Rican artists that I've been really, really enjoying. So when we get to their songs, I will talk a little bit more about them. I have the Marías in here, and then, but then I do have Carol G, who I believe is Venezuelan, and then I had one other artist, the smaller artist May, she might be like Colombian, I think. But yeah, but I tried to stick mainly with Puerto Rican artists, and I feel like I did a very good job. First disclaimer of today, I don't speak Spanish. I only speak English. I'm learning French. You honestly might hear me say some of these things with a slight French accent because that's just what I know. Like, that's the language I'm learning, and I'm very used to speaking, like, to reading words like this and saying them with a French accent. So just, hey, don't laugh. And just enjoy the music and ignore me butchering any pronunciations if I do. I did listen to like Google Translate saying them beforehand. So hopefully I got it down, but we're gonna, just bear with me is basically what I'm trying to say. Okay. So first three songs, two of them are by Bad Bunny, and one is by Karol G. So first one is Katu Takare, and that is probably one of the first songs that I heard by Bad Bunny that I was like, whoa, I really, really, really like this. I started listening to him more recently, probably very beginning of last year. Like, I knew some of his songs and I liked him, but my friends really encouraged me to listen to more of his music, and now I love him so much. So from DTMF, that was one of my favorite songs. I really, really enjoyed it. And then after that, we have... Guys, I'm so scared to try and pronounce these things because I just, like, don't want to butcher it and it'd be awful. But Amagura by Carol G. The album that's from, blanking on the name, but I very, very much enjoy it. There's another song on this playlist later on that's from the same album that was the first Carol G song I ever listened to, and I just absolutely, like, I fell in love. I still don't listen to her as much as I listen to, like, Bad Bunny, but I do really enjoy this album. It's Mañana Será Bonito. Yeah. And then after that, we have Close Friends by Bad Bunny. And this is my favorite song from DTMF. I freaking love this song. It is still one of my favorites to this day. It's sad, but I really, really like it. And I'm balancing it out with, like, happier songs. But it doesn't sound like, I think it matches the sonic vibe that I'm going for. Like, that's another thing that I want to preface with. I don't speak Spanish. I know some, like, general translations from some of these songs and just, like, what they're about, but I am going way more off of, like, sonic vibe than lyrical vibe for this episode. So I just want to give that other disclaimer. But okay, we are going to start with those three songs, and we will be back in a few minutes. I hope you enjoy.

Okay, we are back. I hope you enjoyed those first three songs. I love that last one so much. Like, that's actually, that is one of my favorites ever. Okay, so the next song, definitely going to be more lighthearted. Also by Bad Bunny, still. But also the Marías, and I freaking love the Marías. Why'd I say Marías? Marías. Back, oh my gosh, like probably a couple years ago, my friend offered to bring me to one of their concerts, and I do not know why I declined, because I think it was in the summer. Like, maybe we were still in school, but I think it was like late June, so we were about to be out of school, and I don't know if it was because I was like, oh, like I don't really listen to their music that much, which is fair. Like, I didn't know many of their songs before, but oh my god, I like want to kick myself every single day because of that. It makes me really sad. But I love the Marías. And when I found out that the lead singer like was one of the guest performances at one of the shows in Puerto Rico for Bad Bunny's residence, like I wanted to die. Because I just, like, once I became a bigger fan of the Marías, I was like, wow, I should have been there for that. That makes me really sad. But anyways, so the next song is going to be Otro Atardecer, which probably butchered that, but it okay. And then after that is a song just by the Marías, Déjate Llevar. There we go. Which I love. That song is great. And then after, we're going back to Karol G from the same album as the first song. And this was the song I mentioned before, how I heard this once and I was like, wow, this is for me. It makes me so happy. I love this song. It's hold on. Tus Gafitas. So yeah, we're gonna listen to those three songs and then we will be back, and we're probably like the second half of this show, we get more into the like smaller Puerto Rican artists that I found while making this playlist. So I'm very excited to get to that, but I'm also very excited for these next songs. So I hope you enjoy.

Okay, I hope you enjoyed those songs. Oh, that last one's so good. I love it so much. Okay, so I'm realizing that the time is going by very quickly. So we're gonna speed through these next couple little talking breaks. These next three songs really remind me of just the beach. Like this first one, I always have on my beach playlist. It's Versos de Placer by May, who I mentioned earlier is a smaller artist. She's not Puerto Rican, but she is Latin American. And the last song that I have on this playlist is also by her, and it was on Obama's like 2020 summer playlist or something. That's not how I discovered it, but I know that's how it got like a little bit famous. But she has a really great sound. I love her voice. And yeah, the song is just always on my beach playlist. Next, we have Un Millón by The Marías again. Oh my gosh, I don't remember the album name, but it's that one with the red cover, and it's a great album. It's amazing. And then after that, we get into some of the smaller artists that I found. We have Horizonte by Del Toro, very, very small Puerto Rican artist, and I've been really, really loving her music. She like describes herself as being like indie pop or alternative pop. From her most recent EP, I've only listened to a couple songs from it, but they definitely felt more alternative. This song feels more like indie pop, which obviously is the vibe that I was trying to get with this playlist this week. But she has great music, so I would definitely recommend checking out more of her stuff. The last song on her most recent EP, Bye, is really, it's like more hyper pop and stuff like that, and I really enjoy it. It reminds me of like Pink Panthers and like Lil Hero and stuff like that. So we're gonna do these three songs, and then we have like four more after that. But I really hope that you're enjoying this so far, and I hope you next. Oh my gosh, can't speak. I hope you like these next three songs.

Okay, I hope you enjoyed those last few songs. That was just a string of like three amazing female vocalists. I loved it so much. It was great. And they just all those songs reminded me of the beach, and now I really want to be at the beach. It reminded me of, I was going to do this little anecdote before I played the songs and then I forgot to, so now I'm doing it. But when we went to Puerto Rico, we got to go to Flamenco Beach, which is like one of the top rated like most beautiful beaches ever or something, like all the time, and it was so beautiful and so amazing. The getting there was kind of treacherous, I can't even lie, because the water was super rough and like everyone got motion sick, but it was so worth it. It was such a beautiful beach, and now I want to go back and like listen to this playlist while I do it, or like while I'm on the trip there. Yeah, it was so much fun. But okay, getting on to these next two songs. So the first one is Tikiri by Chewy. So this is a band. They're described as a quartet, but it's a band, which combines it blends traditional music, like traditional Caribbean rhythms, with more modern sounds like indie rock and alternative music and jazz. So I really enjoy this next song. It reminded me, like, I added it because it reminded me of the music that they were playing at Colada Shop. They were playing a lot more traditional music there. So I wanted to find it.

least one song to add in that had more traditional sounds, just because it reminded me of the store. But I really, really enjoy this song. And then the next one after this is probably my favorite song that I have discovered through making this playlist, and definitely my favorite on the entire playlist. Like, probably, I don't know if it beats out Close Friends, but still. It's La Refe Indie by... So, Del Toro is featured on it, which she sings the song that just played Horizonte. And then it's also an artist, Lockward and Okelo, all from Puerto Rico. Okelo, I really, really, really like his stuff. He has like 16,000 followers on Spotify, so not many at all, but his stuff is great. I've found it very useful for me, at least, for studying. It's very calming, kind of like R&B-ish. So this song is too, definitely more like indie pop R&B influences going on there. So different from the song before, but I really, really enjoy it. I really like it. So I hope you like these next two songs, and then the two after, I'm gonna be a little bit more calm to end off the show. But here is Te Quiere by Chewie.

gracias a Dios, estoy vivo, eso es lo que importa. 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Pero...

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1: Welcome back to another episode of Echolocation.
0: We have a full house today.
1: Full house.
2: Guys, I'm back.
1: She's back.
0: We have, okay, I'm Gabby.
1: I'm Stella.
3: I'm Anahita.
0: Finally.
1: Who been is released from work.
3: Well, yeah, my boss was sick, so I'm here.
1: Oh,
0: she's too employed to be a DJ.
1: Shout out.
0: Devastating. What does that say about us?
1: Or I guess we're like the second pick, but whatever.
0: But she made it on her off day.
3: I'm very excited.
0: So today, if you guys remember, is Molly.
1: Yes, which is very, very exciting.
0: And we are doing a bit of a journey through time, I guess, mm-hmm. for this area. So we started with one of the original songs of all time. If Stella would like to elaborate.
1: So as you know, on this show, we like to do a lot of music searching through many different platforms, including Reddit.
0: Guys, don't underestimate Reddit.
1: To find out what's really authentic. And apparently, this guy is, like, he's real important in Molly, okay? He's, like, one of the OG. Like, he's a classic known for his super, super deep voice and just, like, really pretty vibe.
0: He was called, like, what was it? The golden voice of Molly?
1: The golden voice of Molly.
0: So the song that just played was about a 13th century general. It's one of, like, the original, like, songs in the culture in that area. But this version is newer because it's one of the more prominent versions because it was sung by this guy who's very famous.
1: But it's really cool because, like, a lot of music in Molly, at least, like, their traditional ones, it's, like, a lot of the other places we've been to, they use a lot of storytelling in their music. So, like, all of the musicians that go back, like, a really, really, really long time are all storytellers, and they're, like, passing on stories through music, which is really cool. So this guy is, like, kind of, like, the modern version of that, which is interesting.
0: Yeah, and we have plenty more examples of that coming up as we're starting in the more traditional area and then getting into more of, like,
1: we have
0: modern
1: some fun music.
0: I'm excited.
1: Coming up. It's gonna be good.
0: All right, let's get to the next one, talk more about the stories in those, and then we'll see where that goes.

0: Guys, we're having a technical issue in the studio.
1: Sweet Udoram, which is our campus Wi-Fi, is absolutely terrible.
0: Okay, wait, 1 second. We're running it back.
1: So we think the Wi-Fi just cut out.
0: Wait, give it 1 second.

0: Welcome back.
1: So we have some fun facts about this guy.
0: So first, number fact number one is he is actually a part of the royal family. He's like a member of the royal Kieta family in Mali, which actually ruled between like the 11th all the way to the 17th century. So pretty big deal, this royal family.
1: Yeah, his lineage can be directly traced back.
0: Yeah. It's crazy. Which is pretty wild.
1: But he has not really experienced the benefits of that lineage. He is albino, and he has had a really hard upbringing. Because of that, he was, like, cast out by his family.
0: Yeah.
1: And that caused him to make a lot of music about his experience. And he has an entire album about how kind of advocating for a lot of people who have albinism in the area and how they used to experience being part of human sacrifices, actually. And so that has inspired a lot of his music more in like the 80s and 90s.
0: He's an interesting guy.
1: Yeah, it's made it really impactful.
0: And like, it's like not only was he dealing with that, but also as a member of the royal family, he was like definitely discouraged from pursuing music too, and he had to flee in the 1970s because of like political unrest, but you know, he made it work and now he's like world renowned. So up next, we're going to kind of take a step back and play some more traditional music. This next one you're gonna hear, I believe, uses a lot of the instrument called the kori, which is from that sort of region, but it's really cool. It's kind of a cross between a harp and a guitar. It's 21 strings, and you play it with like this really intricate like finger picking style. So that's huge, and you can definitely hear the influence later on. So we definitely want to start with that right now.
1: I haven't heard this one. I'm excited.
0: It's gonna be awesome.
1: All right.

0: That was beautiful.
1: Right? Isn't it awesome? So that was a song by Tumane Jabade, who was... He's, like, the kora player. Like, he's the most famous and accomplished player, like, of all time. And he was really famous for just the traditional music that he played. And, I mean, you just heard. It's absolutely beautiful. But up next, we're going to go a little bit more modern with a very, very exciting genre. Gabby, would you like to introduce?
2: We have a little chunk here, the desert blues. So this took place in the 60s in sub-Saharan Africa. And in this more post-colonial age, in the 60s especially, a lot of when the lands were being split up and a lot of the people there had to move around and became, you know, marginalized minorities in these different areas because of the redistricting, this sort of musical influence emerged in which a lot of these camps that they became a part of, these Gaddafi-sponsored camps, kind of gave them the motivation to spread more Pan-African ideals and revolutionary ideas in the form of music. And then because it was in the 60s, they wanted to combine more of their traditional sounds with sounds that were popular at the time. So a lot of it was like, you know, Jimi Hendrix, like a lot of blues and rock. And so that sort of fusion inspired this whole genre that really took place and is still being, you know, taught to people today and is still being performed today.
1: And it's really cool because they took this instrument, the kora, and they sort of, like, translated a lot of the styles onto guitar and, like, electric guitar later on, which you'll hear. So it's a super cool genre. And I just think desert blues sounds, like, that's a great genre name in general.
2: It is a very cool name. A lot of the songs actually are about the desert and a lot of the travels that they had to do through that and how that has kind of shaped the forms of their rebellion at the time.
1: Very cool.
2: So we have a few of those coming up. Very exciting.

0: Welcome back.
1: Welcome back, guys.
0: So that was our little chunk of desert blues.
1: I really like desert blues.
0: It's cool. It's really cool.
1: That's one thing I learned today, is that I really, really like desert blues.
0: It's very awesome. So, up next, we were talking about this here in the studio, and they're probably the musicians that are the most, like, world-renowned.
1: Mm-hmm. Yeah, people, one of the biggest acts to ever come out of Mali.
0: Exactly, exactly. Grammy-nominated, performed at, like, 2004 Olympic...
1: 2006 World Cup.
0: Right? Yeah.
2: Everyone should watch their Tiny Desk, is what I'm saying. So, after this, homework.
0: Up next is Amaru and Mariam. So they're actually a blind duo, which makes it even cooler.
1: So they met back when they were in school, a school for the blind, and they like fell in love and decided that they were going to become a musical duo together, and clearly they found massive success with that. So yeah, I really hope you guys enjoy this next little chunk.

0: Bye-bye.
1: Hello, welcome back, guys.
2: Welcome back! So that was, like, our little... Those guys are so cool, because, like, they're so diverse. Like, pop, funk,
1: totally.
2: Rock, like, they do it all.
1: That last song, I really liked it.
2: It's pretty cool.
1: Yeah.
2: Pretty cool. So, up next, we have another song writer slash musician. I don't know why I said that. And this is really cool because she actually collabed with Gorillaz. So her name
1: is... I love
2: the Gorillaz. Fatoumata Diarra? Guys, I probably butchered that really badly. But she's really cool because she's like a more dance, electronic blues slash folk slash another like does-it-all kind of artist who also got super famous. But I just think it's so cool that like... I mean, first of all, this song is awesome, but I had no idea that, you know, it was also Malayan influence in mm-hmm. there.
1: Totally.
2: Pretty cool. So we're going to play a couple of songs from her up next.
1: Awesome.

0: Hello, welcome back, guys. I hope you enjoyed that song.
1: Shout out, Gorillaz.
0: Yeah, I know I really did. That also, was very cool.
1: That the same singer was also a part of the Twilight soundtrack. Fun fact.
0: Fun fact.
1: Fun fact of the day. So, you know, she gets around. But anyway, it's that time of the episode.
0: The best part of the episode. The most fun part of the episode.
1: So we're going to spin the wheel. Yes. And Anahita's gonna do the honors.
0: I know, I'm very, very excited.
1: Let's see.
0: And also, are we still doing picks? I know we talked about it last week, but...
1: We should bring it back.
0: I want to bring it back. Okay, you go first.
1: Ooh. Okay, I'm going to say... Poland. That was the first country that popped in my mind, so...
0: Nice. Okay, Gabby, what are we thinking?
2: I'd really like to do Turkey or
1: That would be cool.
0: That would be cool. Okay, I'll say, like, Panama.
1: Ooh, that's good.
0: Other side of the world, that's what I'm thinking. Okay.
1: All right, we're spinning.
0: Drum roll. Kyrgyzstan!
3: All right!
0: Have we done that before?
3: I think so.
0: I'm pretty sure we did Kyrgyzstan pretty recently. Do you want to spin again?
1: Let's spin again.
0: Okay, we'll spin again.
1: Okay, that was fake. New spin!
0: Sorry, guys. Zimbabwe. Very cool.
3: Okay, we can do that.
0: Yeah, we can do that. More Southern Africa type of vibe. I'm very excited.
1: We got that. That'll be fun.
0: Yeah, so we're going to close out the episode with some more... We're going back kind of on the modern track within Mali. So we're going to play some French music because French used to be one of the official languages of Mali, but that's been recently... Recently, that is no longer the case. But there obviously is still a really big French influence, and especially even within France, which is coincidentally where I met Gabby, there is so much like Afro-French music that is so popular over there. So I'm going to play some of my favorites. Two of these songs, we'll see how much we can get to, but this is by the artist Aya Nakamura, who is originally from Mali. And she actually, fun fact, was, like, the lead performer at the Paris 2024 Olympics, which happened, like, right after Gabby and I left Paris, which is super cool. She came out in this, like, gold Dior kind of feather dress, and she looked so cool, like, so good. I remember watching it on TV. And these are some of my favorite songs by her. So shout out Aya Nakamura, and I hope you guys enjoy. And tune in next week.
1: For echolocations.
0: Yes. Bye, guys.
4: I am like I'm one again.

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1: The 0-2 pitch. 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
18: 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I'm Sammy, your host, and it's currently 5 p.m. and you're listening to WRGW. Okay, so for this week, we're going to be doing a little bit more of a switch up. Obviously, I feel like I've been switching it up every week. But side note, before we get started, it's been kind of dreary and raining these past few days. I am not a fan, mostly because I have to be outside in it. On the bright side, it does seem like that fall weather is starting to kick in just a little bit. If you can't tell, I'm undoubtedly a fall girly. But anyways, last time on the show, we did talk about Scott Pilgrim versus the World. This movie was definitely a fun watch, so I do recommend watching it. If you haven't already, or you still haven't, if my show didn't convince you enough, but still, I recommend watching it. And now for today's show, we're gonna switch gears a little bit, just like I said. And it's not fun in the Scott Pilgrim sense, but definitely still entertaining, I think. And I'm not giving clues anymore because honestly, you probably won't be able to guess unless I say something more specific, like a shaving kit, the Four Seasons, Beyonce, and Idris Elba. Okay, I feel like that should give it away in itself. But if you don't know, we're going to be talking about Obsessed, the 2009 psychological thriller directed by Stephen Schill. It's funny because we talked about Obsession, then we're going to talk about Obsessed. Very, very different movies. Not similar at all. Yeah, not similar at all. Very, very different. And very different takes on things, and then also how they come across. This one comes across a lot more comical, but in an unintentional way, whereas Obsession comes, the comedy is kind of written into it. Side note, I couldn't find any other notable movies by this director. I did look at it, look at what else he directed, but I've seen none of them and heard none of them. So, but yeah, for the people who haven't seen it, I'm going to give you your little spoiler-free synopsis. But the likelihood is that you've probably seen some clips if you haven't seen the film itself. So basically, Obsessed is a film about a happily married financial advisor whose life is upended when a temporary office worker develops a dangerous and unrequited fixation on him. I do feel like that's an understatement, but yeah. And that is it for your little synopsis. Very short and sweet. Like I said, it definitely is an understatement of all of the crazy things that happen in this movie. So the movie is very obviously giving, very Fatal Attraction, very Dateline, NBC, things like that. And so that is kind of your little finer warning before I go ahead and jump into the film. So I did like this movie. I feel like I've been doing movies recently that I've liked in some type of capacity. I might have to switch it up on that front. But when I don't like a movie, it's very, very apparent that I don't like a movie. This one I do like in certain ways and in certain aspects. Like I said, it's very comical. In the way that the movie doesn't really intend. It's very obvious that it's not comical because of the script. because the subject itself is quite serious. And certain aspects of the movie take you out of that serious tone and nature of the film. So maybe not most notably, but there were a few things that upset me when I was watching the film. And if you don't know who Idris Elba is, we need to talk, firstly. But basically, he is your resident British black man for a lot of movies I grew up watching. Except I didn't know that he was British until I was almost an adult, but that's another story in itself. And also, fun fact, he was knighted by King Charles this past June, so congrats to him for his work in the UK, so that's really great. But in all of those movies, or the ones I particularly remember, he has a beard, and in this one, he does not. And I was watching the movie because I didn't plan on doing this movie, but I was just like trying to find something to wind down. And typically when I do that, I pick movies I've already seen. And then he comes up on the screen and he has no beard. And I'm like, oh, wow. And I wanted to say whoever made that choice, they wanted his career over. They did not like him. They were not besties. And I normally don't like to comment on people's appearances, but whoever did this should not work in hair and makeup anymore. But you would notice that he has since gotten it together, because at the age of 54, you notice how he still has a beard. So probably after this movie came out, he probably got maybe, I wouldn't say backlash, but he probably got some comments here or two about it. But yeah, he has his beard back, and I hope he keeps it for the rest of his days, because without the beard, it was not giving at all, and I did not like it. It really took me out of it, because also I'm not very used to seeing him like that, because in all of the movies that I've seen, from what I remember, he does always have a beard. But yeah. And now the other thing that kind of makes the movie somewhat unserious is that I love her down, but Beyoncé Knowles cannot act. She cannot act. And now before the Hive attacks me personally, I love Beyoncé, and I might even play a song or two by her for today's show. but every time she talks, it seems like she's about to start a music video, that it's the intro to a song or a music video, and she cannot disappear into this role for the life of her. It's very obvious that Beyoncé is on my screen the whole time, even though most notably in this film she is a redhead and I love that color on her. But even with her changing the hair color, it was very much so Beyoncé on my screen, which takes you out of it because Idris Elba can actually act. He's a good actor. And you know that meme of Jenna Ortega and Abel, or like The Weeknd, like arguing in that movie. And I don't know the name of this movie because I've never seen it. I've just seen like that clip circulating on Instagram. But it's basically like... He's like, shut up, shut up. And then, like, Jenna Ortega's, like, streaming tears. And she's crying and she's acting her heart out because she can actually act. That's basically the movie. Except with, you take your shaving kit, you take your toothbrush, and you get out of my house, from Beyonce. That's basically this movie. And then you feel like the beat and the piano are supposed to drop and start right after this. But, yeah, but... That's not happening in Obsessed, but it is about to happen very soon in this show. So when we come back, I am going to take a little bit more serious tone, trying to give a little bit more homage to that darker nature of the film. Because obviously the movie deals with dark themes regarding harassment and all of those things happening to Derek, which is Idris's character, which I will touch on after this music break. And I will also say from the break, typically when I do this show, I like to include some songs from the album just to give it some of that original flavor that the movie has. But for the breaks in this show, none of it is from the album. I fear this movie very much gives Hallmark with the background music in it, unfortunately, except one Beyonce song at the end, and you will know that is not the Beyonce song that I used in the show for very obvious reasons, and it really takes you out of the moment. But anyways, I hope you enjoy, and I'll see you soon after the break.

Okay, welcome back. I hope you guys enjoyed that little music break. And to answer Sade's question, it is indeed a crime. Crimes are being committed. So with that being said, we're gonna take a little bit more of a serious turn after we got through some of the funny parts, the unintentionally funny parts. But this movie is in itself quite dark. Because like underneath all of the ridiculousness of Idris Elba not having a beard and Beyoncé not being able to act, Idris Elba's character Derek is being harassed and assaulted by this temp person at his job, and essentially like nobody believes him. And I think that fact is due to Derek being a black man in this high power role, and it's super important here. And everyone just kind of assumes that, oh, he's just kind of cheating on his wife, which is kind of, they make it seem like it's expected in this movie, which is especially complicated because his wife was also once like his assistant, so it has that undertones of that in there as well. So nobody really stopped to consider that maybe this woman is actually doing something to him that he doesn't want, and that something is actually wrong with her. And obviously, Derek should have told Sharon, I know that's the first time I'm using Beyoncé's character's name in this, what happened. Like, I'm not gonna sit here and pretend that he handled this purposefully, but I also understand why he was scared to say anything. And I don't like that whole rhetoric that happens with victims, like if they don't do everything right or by the book, that they mess up in some way and something or some part of it is their fault, because it takes the blame off of the perpetrator and who's actually committing the crime. And in Derek's case, he knows that the first thing that people are going to think is that he willingly engaged with this woman, and the worst part is that his fear kind of basically comes true. Sharon thinks he's cheating on her, and the people around him don't really understand what's happening, and Derek is just kind of stuck trying to convince everybody that this woman is harassing him, while also having to try to deal with whole fact that he didn't tell his wife in the first place what happened. And like, he literally almost goes to jail behind all of these things, which is insane and not okay. Because like, there's no proof in proving that he didn't really do this, and there's a lot of circumstantial evidence around it, but there's no direct proof proving that he did as well, besides these diaries of like this crazy girl, and then Lisa, which is the crazy girl's name in this, breaks into their house. Like, this girl is no longer having this quote-unquote affair, which it wasn't an affair, or this romance fantasy that she's come up with in her head. Like, this woman is now in their home, and she like literally moves their baby, and it's actually crazy. Side note, for the babysitter, which is something that came up while I was watching the movie again, why are we just letting people in the kid that you're babysitting's house late at night? Because I don't know who just swings by a friend's house that late when said friend is not there. That's odd. But hey, the babysitter is obviously supposed to be like a minor or a teen, but it still upsets me to this day. And she would have lost her job, like, actually, like, directly after that, because that's crazy. But within this whole Lisa breaking into her whole house thing, we do get another notable Beyoncé line, and excuse me, I need to pull out my glasses for this one, which is, you came into my house, you touched my child, you think I'm crazy, you think you're crazy, I'm gonna show you crazy, try me, insert expletive, obviously, you can fill in the blank because I cannot on air.
And the detective is just like dumbfounded by this whole thing when she's breaking into their house and like moving their kid. I think she puts them in like the car seat or whatever. And like they're thinking that she kidnapped him. And everybody's like, oh my gosh, like he told you, whatever. But what's done is done. And at that point, it's very clear that Derek wasn't just hiding some secret relationship. It's very clear that he was taken advantage of, and he was dealing with someone that who was willing, completely willing to violate his boundaries and then escalate it to his family and his child. So yeah, so for the people who don't know, Lisa the crazy girl breaks into their house again, and this is one of my favorite parts of the film. Because Beyonce breaks the brakes off of her, I will say that it is quite comical. Notice how I rarely call her Sharon in this whole episode, because like I said, Sharon's not home, the character's not home. I only see Beyonce. Nonetheless, she literally wipes the floor with her, literally taking her across the floor, like dragging her, literally. And then Lisa at the end, in a big whoop-de-whoop, a big catastrophic ending, Lisa falls and dies, unfortunately. And I think that's I think that's a good place to take a break and listen to some more music. And you're gonna get that Beyonce song, I promise. And when we come back, I'm gonna go ahead and close out today's episode, and I'm just gonna tell you all my final thoughts about it.

I'ma just, I'ma let my hands do the talking when I see you, baby girl. I miss feeling on you. I miss everything that's real about you, and it's everything about you. That's just how I feel about you. Been about you, and I'm still about you. But

0: Hi, welcome back. I hope you guys enjoyed that last little music break and the show overall. So yeah, welcome back to Reading Too Much Into It on WRGW. The time is currently 5:49. And for this episode, we were talking about the 2009 movie Obsessed. Very, very different from Obsession, if you couldn't gather while listening to my show. But it's still worth a watch or rewatch if you haven't seen it. We specifically focused on the fact that Idris Elba without a beard is honestly a crime. Beyonce cannot act, bless her heart. Side note, I know that she tried a little bit of voice acting after this, I think she did a movie called Epic, and then she did Lion King. And I'll say my verdict does stay the same, I fear. If you want material to back that up, just take a look at the live action Lion King. That'll do it. But the album, though, Black is King, is actually fire. But voice acting, not so much. But again, to the Beehive, I love Beyonce. The next time she goes on tour, I will be there once the money is saved. And also with the film, we also did touch on the darker aspects of it as well. Personally, on a scale of 1 to 10, I'd give the overall movie about a 7. I know that's kind of high, but just because I'm entertained every time I watched it, that's why I did this episode on it, because I was literally sitting in my room and I was like, okay, I kind of need to go to sleep. Was something I can watch that I've seen, and I watched Obsessed. And I did not go to sleep. I watched the whole movie through. So you could say I was thoroughly entertained, even though I've seen this movie many, many times before. Is it the best movie ever made? No. Is it on par with its name counterpart? Absolutely not. Is it a little ridiculous? Yeah, of course. But I think that's kind of what makes it a fun watch. There's enough drama, there's bad decisions, and questionable acting that keeps me entertained every time. And honestly, I think this movie, Obsessed, is one of those movies that is just better when you watch it with other people. And I love watching it with people who haven't seen it before. It's really like a two-in-one experience, because you get to watch the movie again, and then you also get to watch the reactions to all of the ridiculous things coming out of it, and especially piecing those memes together, which is always a lot of fun. But that's going to be all for today's episode of Reading Too Much Into It. I have no idea what we're going to do next, but we're slowly making our way into October, which is also my birthday month. So that means that vampire season is readily approaching, and there's so many vampire movies outside of Twilight, even though I do love Twilight, and she probably will be on my radar. Which one, I have no idea, but I do have a favorite Twilight movie. But yeah, I am so excited for this upcoming fall weather and this upcoming month. But if you didn't already know, I'm Sammy, and thank you for spending part of your day with me. And I hope you enjoy the rest of your day and your week. And see you all same time next week. Bye-bye.
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30: Are you sure? 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

0: And then came the advent of the internet. Until one day, innovative college students came up with...
1: Hello everyone, welcome back to Africa, my friend. Well, welcome to Africa, my friend. I'm your host, Renio KK, and this week I have special guest, Gabby Means.
2: Hi.
1: So this week we're going to be looking at Ethiopian music. Gabby is a little bit Ethiopian. I wouldn't give her a full. But we're going to be looking at some fun Ethiopian music. And Gabby, do you want to introduce the songs?
2: Yeah, so we're going to be starting off with some popular dance music, specifically Eskista. The first song we have is by Teddy Afro, who sort of pioneered like the dance sound and is a one of the most popular dance music artists right now. So the first song is called Ethiopia, and I hope you enjoy.

0: So, Gabby, how was my esquista?
1: It was incredible. Not as good as mine, obviously.
0: No, I feel like mine was a lot better. Like,
1: it could really use some work.
0: I think I'm more Ethiopian than you.
1: I mean, you can think that.
0: My shoulders are, like, they're broken.
1: They're broken?
0: Yeah.
1: It's not supposed to happen.
0: Okay, so tell us about the next song, 1, 2, 3.
1: So, it's an equally upbeat song. It tells the story of a love at first sight, but also missed opportunity. He talks about meeting this girl and then being too scared to talk to her. And my grandma actually put me onto this song, so whenever I hear it, I think of home. So.
0: Have you been to Ethiopia?
1: I have, yes.
0: How was it?
1: It was just as good as this song.
0: So. Yeah. Okay. Enjoy, guys.

0: I hope you enjoyed that song. That last one was my absolute favorite. Gabby, we're about to get real TikTok viral. Rezigo to Ethiopian jazz. The white man's favorite with the tote bag, the mullet, and the mustache, and like a baby tee. Mm-hmm. His favorite music.
1: Yes, obviously it's been at the forefront of, you know, popular music. It was pioneered by Mulatu Astake. That's the first song that you're going to be hearing. But it takes traditional Ethiopian scales and combines them with Western jazz and funk. So, yeah, I hope you enjoy.
0: All right.

0: All right, guys, I hope you enjoyed those three songs. We're going to head out, but we have one last song for you, but we just wanted to say bye.
1: I've had a great time. Let me know if you guys want to hear me again. I'd be happy to come back.
0: I don't think so, but
1: follow me on IG, Gabriella.memes.
0: This is a very like classy show. Like, you can't just shout yourself out, but you were a great guest, and
1: thank you.
0: Enjoy this next song, guys. We love you. Thank you for listening, and Africa loves you. So have a great week.

0: 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And it was good. Damn good. So good that they called it Fox.
1: My name is Robert Neville. I'm a survivor living in New York City. If you are out there, if anyone is out there, I can provide food. I can provide shelter. I can provide security. If there's anybody out there, anybody, you are not alone.
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14: Hello, hello, hello. Welcome back to another episode of Resonance, the show where we talk about how music connects to the human experience. I am your host, Sophia McCoy, and I am so glad to be joining you guys this week. Today is officially the first day of fall, and it 1,000% felt like it. It was absolutely freezing cold. The saddest thing is I was very excited for the cold weather. I wanted to wear this sweater that I got when I was in Paris. It's kind of like a knit sweater, kind of like see-through mesh. And I was like, oh my gosh, like it's definitely too hot to wear a sweater during the summer, so I'll wear it when it gets a little chillier. Well, I wore it today and I was freezing all day. So I think I already missed the season for my sweater. So tragic. Maybe it'll warm up again. But when it is cold and rainy and a little gray outside, really the only thing I want to do is cozy up in my bed, watch a good movie, and just chill. But honestly, that makes me think about movies in general. As you guys know, I am truly just a patron of the arts. Of course, traditional artistic mediums like painting and sculpture. I love music, and I've always loved film. But what I think is the most interesting thing ever is how music and film intersect, and that music is so important for films. Even when we look at like the history of films, before we had movies on screens, we had plays and we had musicals. And so when looking at very early movies, a lot of them are very similar to like traditional stage musicals, in that some of them, it's just music the entire time. They will be on stages and have these huge musical breakouts. And even though movies now don't follow that same formula, music is still so important to them, which is interesting, because if movies are trying to kind of replicate real life, as we know, obviously we listen to music a lot. That's kind of my whole thing, that like every day we have different soundtracks that we listen to, and music is so central to the human experience. But in like most situations, we are not listening to music. But still, when a movie is trying to communicate a certain idea, guide our emotions, set the tone, foreshadow something important, music is often used. So today, I want to look at some great examples of how music is used in films. And I'm going to start with a movie that is so important to me. When I was even working on this episode, I just had to stop for a second and really reflect on this movie, because just in writing about why this song is so important to this movie, I remember how absolutely like haunting and sad this movie makes me, even though it's my favorite movie. So we are gonna start us off with City of Stars from, once again, I'll say one of my favorites in my Letterboxd top four, one of my favorite movies, La La Land.

Oof, that song always gets me. That is the melancholic theme of the movie La La Land. And it's a theme that's repeated. First, it's sung by Ryan Gosling's character, Sebastian, alone. And then it's sung with Emma Stone's character, Mia, and Ryan Gosling's character, Sebastian, at the same time. They do a little duet. Now, this song, I really want to start us off with this because it truly captures the fragile balance between romantic hope and ambition in Los Angeles. And at the end of the day, that really is the plot of La La Land. You even have like that communicated musically with the shifts between the major and minor chords, representing the highs and lows of chasing a dream in Hollywood. Even the first lines, City of Stars, are you shining just for me? It's these characters who are pursuing these dreams, are so passionate about their careers, but at the same time, amidst the superficial glare of fame, are still looking for that real human connection. It's truly just such an incredible song that collapses the entire plot of the film into 2.5 minutes. And I think that is really the kind of signifier of a good movie theme. If I just listen to that song and close my eyes, can I almost feel the movie? I think that's really what a good score, especially a good theme, has the ability to do, and City of Stars is just that. So, keeping on with these kind of romantic themes, let's look at one of, if not, I don't know, the most famous movies of all time, The Godfather. Now, I'm not gonna start us off with the main waltz of The Godfather. I instead wanna look at the love theme that's used as an instrumental motif for Michael Corleone, because I just think it's perfect, and we'll talk about that later. But this is Love Theme from The Godfather.

That was Love Theme from The Godfather. Absolutely just a beautiful song, and it matches the narrative of The Godfather really well. Just a little background if you haven't seen the movie or don't remember it, but Michael is initially reluctant to join the family business, but he gradually becomes more involved and ruthless as he tries to protect his father and his interests. The theme represents his love for Kay Adams, his girlfriend and later wife, played by Diane Keaton, and also reflects her inner conflict and struggle between his personal feelings and his family loyalty. This song's incredible because it really does soften one of cinema's darkest stories. And once again, it's very melancholic. It has sweeping phrasing that captures just deep nostalgia, longing, and inevitable tragedy, all without words. That's the thing, it's instrumental. And even like some artists have taken that song and added words to it. I'm trying to think, what's it called? Oh, Speak Softly Love, like Andy Williams. I think a couple other artists have added some words to the song too. But, and those songs are great, but what's incredible is that theme itself stands alone very strongly and does a lot for the narrative of The Godfather. Perfect, beautiful. So let's continue on to another theme. I really love this song, but it is a little sad listening to it now. I'm gonna kind of view it as a celebration of an incredible artist, that artist being Dolly Parton, and the song 9 to 5 from the movie of the same title. So let's give it a listen.

What a just perfect song. Just one for the movie, which has themes of gender inequality, workplace harassment, and female solidarity in the workplace. And also, it is just such a song that really does encapsulate the reality of a mundane 9-to-5 that is slowly driving all of us crazy. I remember watching this movie as a kid, and like, I enjoyed it. It was a good movie. But now, looking back on that movie and listening to this song, oh my goodness, it is so, so, so real. Even just looking at the lyrics, working 9-to-5, what a way to make a living. Barely getting by, it's all taking and no giving. I think a lot of us can relate to that if we've worked like a 9-to-5 where you're, I'm only, you know, a college student. But either way, just like spending your entire day working for the man, helping to make someone else rich, and they just take and take and take. They just use your mind. They never give you credit. It really is enough to drive you crazy if you let it. Whew. Just a perfect song and a perfect theme for 9-to-5, because once again, it perfectly encapsulates the movie. If you just close your eyes and listen to 9-to-5, it's like you're watching it. It is just like the perfect song to match the theme of the movie and just really resonate with the lives of so many just not even Americans, just people living in this world who are working 9-to-5s. So let's go to another song. This is not a theme, so to say, but this song, like, it just fits so perfectly. I actually didn't know that this song was written for this movie, but the song that the director wanted, let me not give it away first, was Another One Bites the Dust, but Queen would not give them the license. So they had to commission another song to be made, and I'm so glad Queen said no, because it gave us just one of the most iconic scenes in cinema. And even though this song doesn't directly tie to the movie, like it doesn't exactly mention the characters in the movie or anything, it just really sonically illustrates the struggle of our main protagonist. So could you guess it? Maybe you could try to guess it right now. Okay, your guesses are in. This is the next song.

What a absolutely, I can't keep saying perfect. It's just, these songs are absolutely perfect for the movies that they are in. But with this song specifically, I like that it's not like the theme. This is not a song. Oh, well, it's been a long time since I've seen this movie, but I'm pretty sure this is not a song that's like constantly repeated throughout the movie. It's just played for this scene where Rocky is getting back in the game and is training and is really motivating himself. And yeah, like, I think you can tell that just by listening to it, even though it doesn't have to spell that out for you. And it also really sets the tone for the movie. You feel the hard work that Rocky is putting in. And I think even if you listen to this song just every day before you're about to give a presentation or take a test or whatever it is, like, you just kind of want to like punch the air a little bit and hype yourself up. It's just a very hype song. And it just has this vibe of entering a battle or something like that. Like, you got to get ready to fight. And that is just such a great fit for the movie. So that was Eye of the Tiger. So another song that I really like, this one, because one, it's instantly recognizable. It is maybe the opposite of Eye of the Tiger in that you know exactly what movie it was written for, but it's really cool because I'm just gonna say what it is. The song's Ghostbusters. And it's cool because when Ray Parker Jr. was tasked with writing it, first of all, he was only given a couple of days. Crazy. And at first, that was a challenge because he was like, what rhymes with Ghostbusters? Nothing. What am I gonna do? But then he got inspired by a late night infomercial and kind of used that as the baseline for the theme for Ghostbusters, which, well, I'll talk about after why that's such a good choice for the movie. But let's listen to Ghostbusters.

0: That was Ghostbusters. Okay, why is this song so perfect? It essentially matches the plot of the movie, where you have these desperate New Yorkers who dial up the team to fix their paranormal problems. So you have that, which, again, talking about how I think a really good theme for a movie is something where the plot, it's not revealed, but you can learn a lot about it just by listening to the theme. And then also you have these elements like the call and response, I think works so well here, and also just like the repeated melody. It's just an earworm. It's so catchy, it's fun, it's like a movie that is good for kids, it's good for adults. I think the song really encapsulates that kind of factor as well. But even just thinking about that, like, so many movies where they're movies that are made for kids, they have really, really good soundtracks, like, unbelievably so. And I think this is kind of a very maybe early example of that. Well, I mean, if we look at like Disney, oh my gosh, their track record is crazy. But I want to play a couple songs from kids' movies. Okay, hear me out. There are some hits. I'm gonna play two songs in a row. And what I'm gonna say about these two songs is the first one is why I wanted, or like why for my whole life I've wanted to own my own business, be an entrepreneur, and then the second one is why I can't be, and also probably why I'm woke. So let's listen to some awesome songs from kids' movies. Okay, first one, I'm just gonna reveal it, is Almost There.
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2: 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Ooh.
3: Ow! What? Okay, welcome back to WRGW. You are currently listening to Resonance. And, okay, the last two songs I played. First, Almost There from The Princess and the Frog. I love it. It's just such a good, like, ballad. And also, you're just rooting for Tiana. And I think it's such, like, a beautiful song, especially just for a kids movie. I think it's amazing. And then the next one, How Bad Can I Be? Ooh, like, the fact that that song is in a kids movie, so fascinating. Like, I truly think this is why, like, The Lorax is a big part of why Gen Z is not for capitalism, is very pro, like, kind of dismantling that whole system, because it really spells it out. Like, posing with a puppy, the lawyers are lying, the PR people are denying, who cares if a few people are dying, like, whoa. And also just it being a film about sustainability, such an important film for my generation. But that song, it's like the perfect villain song of this evil capitalist, and it's in a kids movie. Just fascinating. But to kind of go in a little bit of a different direction, I want to play a song from Do the Right Thing. Now, this song was not made for the movie, so this is not Fight the Power, even though that's a great song. But I'm really trying not to play songs I've played on WRGW or on Resonance before, because I just have a habit of playing my favorite songs always, so we're doing something different. This one is Can't Stand It by Steel Pulse, and after I want to discuss a little bit about why it just works so well for this movie. So without further ado, here is Can't Stand It.

Okay, that was Can't Stand It by Steel Pulse from Do the Right Thing. Let's start with Do the Right Thing. That is another movie in my top four. I'm a little biased here, but I think a lot of the movies in my top four, they have really good plots. They are visually stunning. Actually, a lot of the inspo for this episode came from this video we watched in my painting class that was just about movies that use color really, really well. And the whole time I was waiting for them to say La La Land, and they didn't. But also, the video might have been older than the movie La La Land is. But they also talked about Do the Right Thing, and I love the colors and Do the Right Thing. They're just so vibrant and energetic. And then also combined with the story and then the music, which let's talk about that. So, of course, a lot of the kind of, not plot, but the background of Do the Right Thing is the fact that New York is experiencing a heat wave. So that's not the main plot of the story, but it's an important plot point. And I think this song just perfectly encapsulates like the heat of a New York City summer. In my reggae episode, I talked about how I think when you're listening to reggae, like you are instantly transported to like summer with your windows down, and the air is blowing in the car, and that's the only way you're cooling off because you don't even have AC. It's just very much that. So you are sonically using like a visual language that represents summer and heat to communicate that through the soundtrack. And then also the lyrics, if you listen to them, they serve as somewhat of like a double entendre. So I have seen Do the Right Thing a million times, and I always read this summer heat wave as the rising heat of an increasingly more tense racial climate, right? And so when you look at it through that lens, what can't you stand? You can't stand the heat of all of this tension that's slowly, slowly building up in this neighborhood. So I think it's just, again, one of those songs that like fits really well and does a lot for the narrative of the story, which is important in the soundtrack. You can't just play a song that sounds good and kind of fits the vibe well. Like, the song should also help move the plot around, or along, and that's what Can't Stand It does. Okay, this next song. This is, a lot of these songs, or these songs I'm playing are for movies that are, like, older, but this is a modern song from a modern movie, and the song is original. And I think this is really like one of the best uses of music in a movie in the 21st century, maybe tied with La La Land. Oh, wait, this movie's also in my top four. Okay, I'm a little biased, guys, I'm not gonna lie, but these movies are all great and they all have great songs. So I'm gonna play it, and then we're gonna discuss why this song is so perfect. This is another movie I've seen genuinely a million times, cause it's so good. So this is I Lied to You.

I was just a boy, about 8 years old. He threw me a Bible on that Mississippi road. See, I love you, Papa. You did all you could do. And they say the truth hurts, so I lied to you. Yes, I lied to you.

0: Oh, wow. I, once again, have seen Sinners many times. I've listened to that song many times. I listened to that song today when I was making this episode. But every single time, it leaves me with chills because it's incredible. It's such a kind of perfect song. It starts off as a very classic blues song. You have our protagonist, Preacher Boy, and he begins by confessing in his song to his father, who's a pastor, that he loves the blues. And if you know you've seen the movie, you know that his father is very against him singing the blues, playing music, because he says it can attract evil. And then we slowly transition into this psychedelic explosion of songs that combines past musical traditions with future funk and rock music. And then it absolutely crescendos into a foreboding and powerful musical experience that perfectly sets up the rest of the movie. And all of that happens just in 5 minutes. It's insane. Yeah, whoa. And also the way it blends genres, like you start with blues, you get a little hip hop, once again funk, rock, and then you get like these old traditional like African beats and dances that are performed like in the movie. It's perfect. I think the perfect way to end it, to show that this is a movie where music is very important, but music and movies go hand in hand. So the next time you are watching your favorite movie, please pay extra attention to the music, because it's really doing something there. I mean, that just shows like music is really at the center of our lives, our entertainment, and it can just do so much to set the mood and really influence artistic expression. So that was, whoa, ending it with a boom. Incredible. I lied to you. I want everybody to, after this, go watch a good movie. Once again, listen to the music and just remember how important music is to what? The human experience. Thank you for listening to Resonance. Once again, I am your host, Sophia McCoy, and I will see you guys next Wednesday at 7 p.m.
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